0: 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This week, we celebrated the birthday of Night Ranger's bass player. He is Jack Blades. Happy 70th birthday, Jack. And now, let's get into Steve Garland's Hot Rock Podcast.
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0: 97 KCBS FM and In My Life, a story that goes behind that. We may be able to get it out of our guest tonight, David Sheff, who, once again, if you're just tuning in, conducted the Playboy interviews with John Lennon and Yoko Ono. He spent 3 weeks with them, and he's here with us tonight to share some memories and thoughts of the life and music of John Lennon. That last song, In My Life, what did John tell you in relationship to that song? Where was he at?
1: Oh, boy. Certain songs that I brought up inspired just a lot of emotional outpouring from John. That was one of them. He said that he started to write that song as an intentional effort to sit down and write about himself. He said there was a reporter that once told him, you've been writing all these songs about other people. When are you going to say something autobiographical about yourself? And so he said very self-consciously, he was on a bus, and he started to write a song with images from his childhood, images about his life, Strawberry Fields, Penny Lane, all the places that he had grown up. But it wasn't working. So he said he went home frustrated, went to sleep, woke up a bit later, inspired, enthused, ran down to a guitar, and that song came out. And he said it was just an inspired kind of vision about the way he was feeling, the way he was feeling about growing up, just the warm feeling, even though it changed, it stopped being kind of a bus tour, that kind of feeling. But it was in fact his first song that was written from the heart, that was written with the eye. It was about himself, and that's what later became, I think, John's most powerful, the most powerful aspect of his songs, how much of himself he gave. He wasn't writing about other people. He was writing about all the experiences he was writing about were ones that he knew firsthand.
0: From a listener's point of view, there's one thing that's always amazed me, and that is when you listen to music of the Beatles, especially of John and John's solo career, although he's talking about his own life and the experiences that he has derived from his life, there's also something very personal for the listener, meaning that you can either look at it on the level of John and what he's gone through, or for a lot of us, you can listen to that same song and think about what you've done in your life.
1: Boy, that's really true. I think that's why when we first heard that song and so many other of John's songs, they meant so much. They were more than just songs. They hit home, right? Exactly what we were thinking about at that time, what we were going through. And it was like somebody else understood and somebody else could express what we were going through.

0: listening to the Plowzone Nation, spotlighting you, the independent music artist. Airplay, exposure, revolution in the industry. Get heard, be proud, get plowed.
1: Mr. Keith St. John on the phone. You there, Keith?
2: Keith, are you there, Keith?
3: Hello.
1: Hey, there we go.
2: There he is.
1: Keith, I'm going to say...
3: on some kind of speaker or something? How you doing?
1: Oh, we're doing good, man. Yeah, we had you on speakerphone where we were rocking to some Montrose and all that, but we want to get into you, man. What's going on with you, my friend?
4: What's up down there in Hollywood? Hey, Keith, I had to spend a bunch of dimes here at the Plow Zone to get you on the phone, so...
1: I'll spend a bunch of dimes.
4: So what's going on?
3: I didn't know they use that kind of stuff anymore. Everything's just been, from the cell phone.
1: Yeah.
3: But, I'm old enough that I used it.
2: No, he's dropping dimes.
3: Oh, but I didn't use everything. Oh, I can barely hear you guys, so I don't know if your speaker, your microphone gets closer or something like that.
2: We can hear you. Perfect.
4: Your mix is perfect on the air, so that's good.
3: Excellent.
4: So,
3: excellent. As long as I can hear you guys, whatever you're shooting at me, I'm good.
4: So we got Scott and Scott here, and of course, I was telling them some stories. It basically started when I met you through Scott Bure, and I told him a lot of stuff about my past that led me up to Bure. But then me and you hooked up when Montrose was handled by Bure, and we went on the road, and we had so many big stars in the band that came in and out, and I wanted to talk about that. And so from our meeting and that, then let's go and talk about stuff. So tell us who was in the Montrose band when we were on tour.
3: Oh, you want to go back to that? Okay, well, I think it was either 99 or 2000. It was probably 99. Ronnie and I were working together just as writing partners, just writing songs, just to write songs because someone introduced us together. And I really didn't know the depth of his past and the weight of the whole Montrose legend, because I came out here from New York, and so I learned a whole lot real fast about Montrose. And we first got together, Ronnie had kind of been away from the scene when Scott Bure approached him about putting a new quote-unquote Montrose band together. He'd been away from the scene for a while, so he said, "Hey, Keith, you're plugged in, you're in Hollywood, you're doing your thing. Who should we get?" And the first people I thought of was a drummer named Pat Torpey, which I'm sure most of your listeners are familiar with. And may he rest in peace. God bless his soul. We just did a memorial for him down here at the Canyon Club in Agoura Hills, down here near L.A. And, sometimes it's really hard, when it's your peers, and you go through that circle. Pat Torpey was the first drummer on that one, and Chuck Wright was the first bass player. That was the first lineup. And there was a whole bunch of players over the years because, players like that were in bands. Pat was in Mr. Big, and when Mr. Big started getting busy at some point, he had to find a replacement, or we had to find a replacement. We found another guy. I think Pat's initial replacement in the new Montrose band was actually Eric Singer, because Kiss was on some kind of hiatus, so he had time. So we did quite a few gigs with Eric Singer, and I can go on and on about all kinds of marquee guys from big bands who came in. The thing about Ronnie Montrose is, he was kind of a pioneer of a big sound.
2: Definitely.
3: As most people have already heard from Every Which Way, the Van Halens, they wanted to cop that, what they heard Ted Templeman do with Montrose in the studio. And for a lot of people who made it out of L.A. or out of wherever in the 80s and all those MTV bands, a lot of those guitar shredders, they grew up on Ronnie's music, and so they were all fans of Ronnie's, Ronnie's playing and his songs, and the drummers too. Eric and Pat, they loved Denny Carmassi, and they grew up on that stuff. So for me, as a young guy coming in, I kind of went over a hurdle that, just landed on the other side somewhere where you know, maybe guys I really didn't have access to and I would have tried to put stuff together and jam with, now wanted to be in Ronnie's band. So, you know, it's kind of like I got a sort of free pass, so to speak, to beginning to become friends with the network and, in fact, start other projects with guys, you know, of that caliber.
4: I remember your friend Ricky Phillips from Styx wanted to play.
3: Yeah.
4: He was off, you know, on from the tour and wanted to come out and play. So.
3: Oh yeah, absolutely, absolutely. And I don't know what Chuck Wright's conflict was or what was going on that he. I don't remember. It's probably a Quiet Riot thing.
5: Yeah, he was a bass player for Quiet Riot for a little bit
3: Chuck,
5: there.
3: Chuck's still a bass player for Quiet Riot.
5: Oh wow.
3: Now that's a whole huge story, you know. I mean, in itself, the whole Quiet Riot thing. I don't know if you saw Frankie's movie not all that long ago. I had the pleasure of, you know, singing some gigs with those guys while they were in between singers, and you know, I also knew Frankie before that personally, and you know, there's another great, great drummer and a great, great guy, but he never came in and played with the Montrose group. But yeah, Ricky's been in Styx. Actually, Ricky got the call to go try out for Styx while we were playing, while he was touring with us.
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This is Steve Garland, the lead singer for the Rhythm Vandals' Viva Santana show. Here in Carmichael, I'm listening, you're listening, and the whole world is listening to Famous Hits Live.

see some hands. Wake yourselves up tonight.

0: This next guy, San Francisco Institution. I don't mean homelessness. I mean a very funny comic. When I work with this guy, I think to myself, I need to get to work. Hardest working guy. Two or three national PBS TV shows. Local radio guy with Willie Brown on Green 960. Just finished a week of a one-man show, a month, excuse me, of a one his own one-man show in Washington, D.C. at the Improv Comedy Club. A genius, a brilliant man. Put your hands together for Mr. Will Turner!
1: Johnny Steele, fashion consultant to the stars. How about a hand? Hey guys, thanks for coming to a free concert. This economy is the only way we're going to get you out here. My wife and I are doing our part. We went from a $700,000 house to a $350,000 house, and we didn't even have to move. I don't know about you, my 401k is now a single-digit K. It might just be K. I'm not even sure it's that deep in the alphabet. It could be a C. When everybody in America knows the name of the Secretary of the Treasury, that's not good. And I can't believe these guys are giving out bonuses to the same people who bankrupted them. Well, we need to keep our bonus structure intact in order to attract the right caliber of executive. I think the right caliber for these guys is a 357. Maybe a 22 long, because, you know, it bounces and it doesn't have enough power to get out. Every time I make a deposit, now I ask the teller for two pieces of identification. What's your mother's maiden name? Of course, the best lie was from a New York stockbroker who said, this is worse than a divorce. I'm more than half what I was, and I'm still married. Funny for some, not for all. And Barack, even Barack's optimism has been a little blunted. You know, the best he can come up with is, we're losing jobs at a much slower pace. Yay, I think. But I am still shocked that America was able to cast aside its prejudices and actually vote for a Harvard Law graduate. Tell jokes about it, man. It's tough. I can't even see him. The halo is still too bright. And he is smooth. It makes Clinton look like a chunk of concrete wrapped in Velcro, dipped in wallpaper paste. You can't mock hope. He's hopeful. He's got that look like on the poster, you know, like he looking up like he can see into the future, you know, not too far, tomorrow morning, 8:47, Pacific daylight, you know. Like he's posing for the fifth face of Mount Rushmore. But I never thought that Bush would do so badly that America would turn to a black guy named Hussein. A half black guy, sorry, half black. And isn't that just like America? Yeah, we could have an African-American president, but why don't we start out with a starter black guy, you know, like a hybrid. Baby steps. Whoa, work our way up to Ving Rhames. Of course, you know who plays Barack in the movie? Brad Pitt. There have been some changes. It's nice to have a president when he speaks with a foreign leader. The other guy isn't more eloquent in English as a second language. Refreshing to have a chief executive who doesn't think domestic problem means mothers battling the help again. But some stuff is exactly the same, man. Guantanamo. We still got signing statements, domestic surveillance. It's D.C., you know, same old circus, just different clowns. Yes, we can keep things relatively the same. Some things are the same and different. They say that he might be a little arrogant, but at least he's smart. Because we tried arrogant and stupid, and that didn't work. He may not be stupid, but he also might be crazy. Trying healthcare again? What's wrong with you? Didn't you learn anything from Clinton? I don't care what you promised Teddy Kennedy. Trust me, he's not going to be that upset. Tough crowd. No, I think it's healthcare, man. Every time I bring up healthcare, people start... Hey, you saw the town halls. People were crazy. Government is bad. Get government out of my life. And rain. I don't like that either. Get rid of that. Some guy had one sign that said, stop socializing America and keep your hands off my Medicare. Dude, at least use two different signs. You can understand why they're leery of public health care. They've obviously been let down by the public education system. But the Democrats, man, they're no help. I mean, the Republicans, you know, they're crazy. They wouldn't let their kids, they kept their kids out of school so they weren't subjected to Barack's subversive message to stay in school. We want to work with the president. Yeah, sure you do. The same way a five-year-old with a magnifying glass wants to work with ants. And then, of course, you got Bill Clinton, who flies to North Korea on an empty plane and comes home with two hot Asian journalist chicks. Old habits die hard. I don't care what you say, man. Bill is good. I hear he's going back for more. What do you want to bet? He got debriefed on the plane. People trying to groan at the same time. That's enough. You guys have a treat coming up for you. I want to thank you all for showing up. And don't forget that we can make a difference. It's not the 20% on the left or the 20% on the right. It's the 60% in the middle. It's about us because we outnumber the crazy people. Thanks a lot.

Hey, famous hits live, Radioland. Richie Barron, Dr. Tequila here. They be calling me the lowrider godfather these days. Grateful. Listen, my partner in Gaietas, my wife, attorney wife Deborah, is the CEO of Gaietas, is a mentor for kids, teens, musicians in the Mission District, San Francisco. They all graduated or are still in Soto School of the Arts. And right now, the lineup is they did their first recording ever in the Mural House of Latin Rock Studio, Richard Segovia's house on 25th and York in the Mission District. Belen Cortez and Los Fefi, that means the boss in Spanish. Saul Bagel's going to put it up on air, the new song that they did, the only song they recorded. They're working on a new original song. I love this, man. The song.

everyone. I'm Saul Vigil, your executive producer. 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

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Right on.

0: famous. 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
1: Ho, ho, ho. I met him when I was hanging out with Andy Warhol in the 70s.
0: Oh, yeah. 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

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Right on.

Welcome to another edition of the Hot Rock Podcast. I'm Steve Garland. Today, we're going to be talking to New Wave San Francisco sensations and one of my favorites from back in the day,

0: Translator. They are back. The final concert of the group's original four-album deal for Columbia now becomes their first live album called Beyond Today. We're going to talk to the band, check in with a few of the songs, and kind of relive a little new wave fun. So welcome to the show. We got Steve Barton, and Larry Decker from Translator. Thanks for coming on, guys.
1: Absolutely.
2: Hey, my pleasure. Thank you.
0: I want to start by saying I'm really excited. I previewed some of these tracks. It's really great to go back and hear the classic live sound. I know you guys continue to perform today, but tell me about how special this project is for you guys, putting this back together, getting it remastered by one of your original producers, the album again, Beyond Today, live at the Farm San Francisco. How did this all start?
2: Good question. How did it start, Steve?
1: Well, Larry, we knew it going in that it was going to be our last show. You know, we thought we were just breaking up. You know, that was it. So we wanted to document that. I mean, we ended up getting together, you know, throughout the years. But at the time, we thought, this is it. And it was 1986, July, in San Francisco. And we had our sound guy, Floyd Salders, record the show, kind of to document it, and say, this is it. That was it. It was literally a cassette recorder on the soundboard, you know, by where he was. We made copies after the show at 415 Records offices. I remember Howie Klein, they had a like a duplication area, so we ran a few copies of the cassette. And then fast forward to a couple of years ago, and we probably all still have the cassette. I digitized my copy of it. I, you know, turned it into WAV files, and then was listening back to it going, whoa, this is incredible. I'd kind of forgotten how powerful it was till I heard this stuff again. And then you got it kind of spruced up with an engineer so it didn't just sound like a, you know, 40-year-old cassette. And then Ed Stasium produced the two new songs. He only worked on two of the songs on it. But that's my recollection of how it all kind of came about. About right, Larry, you think?
2: Yeah, that's pretty much sums it up. I have very similar feelings about, because I have the cassettes too. And to me, because we had gotten to a point, we had just gotten off the road, and we had gotten to the point where we were able to pretty much read each other's minds. And what we did to kind of prove that point was we had stopped using set lists like a year before or something. And when we're on stage, we just kind of look at each other, and we kind of got a sense of where we're going. Incredible, like, telepathic kind of energy that we were, like, feeding off of.
1: We made a decision to start with the song Beyond Today.
2: Right.
1: Which made sense since we were breaking up. And then now that ends up being the title of the live album.
0: Let's go back to that night for a second. What was the vibe? What are your memories? And I know they've got to be clear now that you've listened to the tracks and remastered them. What made that night, even though it was the final concert, so special in the moment at that time? Like, what was the vibe back then in 86?
2: This is Larry. For me, it was like almost like unbelievable. Sort of like I was thinking, this isn't really the last one. Come on. But when I got to soundcheck, and there were all these fans, I guess, that were just hanging out to, you know, to give us a hug, you know, and it was like, wow, I guess something's brewing, something's up, like, you know. And for me, I was in a bit of a denial, like, this can't be the last one, you know. Come on, I'm, you know.
0: Yeah.
2: We were playing our asses off, and it felt so good, and we were having such a good time, and I'm like, can't possibly be it. Come on. For me, I was thinking we were creating new horizons that we could explore if we chose to. And it just, we had already put the words on the marquee that it's last time, you know, or whatever. And it was kind of out of body, you know, I got to say, when just the whole experience.
0: Wow. Well, I've got a lot of questions for you, but I want to jump in and let the audience hear one of the tracks from the new album. It's called Beyond Today, live at the Farm, San Francisco, 1986. And by the way, I just checked, not only is it out at all the usual places, including Bandcamp, Amazon, you just look up Translator Beyond Today and you can download it digitally. You can get vinyl and CD. But right now, let's talk about Everywhere That I'm Not.
1: Be here. Well, I wrote that song in 1979 when we were still a trio, rehearsing in basement at the house I was living. I remember writing it really quickly and then playing it for the band that day or the next day. Somebody, I think a friend of ours, was there and said, you wrote that? And it was like, yeah, this is something. I know very well that that is the song that certainly the band, and certainly I will remember it for, and that's fine with me.
0: I remember playing that on KRQR as one of your breakout songs. And so my question to you is, do you guys remember the first time you heard one of your Translator songs on the radio?
1: It would have been Everywhere That I'm Not, I would think. Is that right, Larry?
2: It was, I think we were all together at the house on 18th Street, and we were listening to it on a clock radio.
1: They might have told us we're going to play it at 7:30.
2: I think Howie did it, and he told us what time. And so we were all gathered around, like, you know, really excited, and there it came, and it was like, oh my God, it sounds amazing on the radio. For us, it was like, if it sounds good on your AM radio when you're driving down the boulevard, you know, then it's you got something there.
1: Yeah.
2: And so we felt really good about it.
0: Yeah, there's a classic clip of the Beatles from 1964 when they're in a hotel room right after they've come to America and before they do the Ed Sullivan Show. And it's just some documentary crews that are there, and they turn on an AM radio and they hear one of their own songs for the first time on U.S. radio, and they go nuts. Yeah. They go nuts.
1: Yeah, it's that Maisel Brothers documentary. You know, I will say it would have been very difficult for them to turn a radio on then and not hear a Beatles song.
0: That is true. That is true. I had my first transistor radio. I got it Christmas 63, just when things like She Loves You, I Want to Hold Your Hand, and those were good. But when I heard I Saw Her Standing There, I was like, okay, I'm no longer playing accordion, and I'm going to play bass.
1: So you weren't Weird Al Yankovic. It was like, I can do an accordion version. That's cool.
0: Well, my parents had told me accordion was cool, and suddenly after hearing the Beatles, I thought, they lied.
1: Yeah.
0: Well, let's feature this track right now so the audience can hear it. It's called Everywhere That I'm Not, a classic new wave track done live by Translator from their album that is just now out, Beyond Today, live at the Farm, San Francisco, 1986, on the Hot Rock Podcast.

0: That's Translator on the Hot Rock Podcast, everywhere that I'm not live, from their new album, Beyond Today, Live at the Farm, which was a club in San Francisco back in the day in 1986. Same place I'm from, Steve Garland here with my special guests, Steve Barton and Larry Decker of Translator. Now, guys, when this song was out, you were touring as a headliner in clubs, but you also toured with some huge acts like The Kinks, David Bowie, R.E.M. What are your memories of those moments?
1: Steve here, we played with a bunch of people, like memorable tours where we did, you know, a number of shows, like an actual tour with these people would be like B-52s, Psychedelic Furs, Gang of Four, and they were all just incredible. I mean, they're very different bands all, but just incredible. We did a few shows with Echo and the Bunnymen, and as you mentioned, we did open for David Bowie at the Oakland Stadium. It was us, the Tubes, and David Bowie. And the R.E.M. we played, it was a great show. It was us, R.E.M., and Gang of Four. So that's a pretty great show to have been to.
0: Absolutely. Did you have any interactions with these guys, the ones that you did multiple dates with?
2: Oh, yeah. Larry here. I do remember we became pretty good buds with the guys in Gang of Four. B-52s were all very nice people, you know. We were very fortunate in the time period that we were doing it, because the bands that were coming around, they're all very diverse, as Steve said, but at the same time, we fit into all of it, you know, so that felt really good.
0: During that time, another single that is on this album, done live, is Everywhere. Now, I played that one as well in San Francisco radio. I know you guys got traction in other markets. Give me the backstory on that song.
2: Larry here. It was just one of those days. We were at rehearsal. And we were having this kind of Beatles jag where we were, you know, we'd go to rehearsal and we'd feel like just playing Beatles songs all day. So we would do that. And one day we did, and we went home. We just gotten Double Fantasy. It just come out. And Steve's in the kitchen playing A Hard Day's Night on the acoustic. We're making dinner. You know, it's just Beatles everywhere, every room. After dinner, we got a phone call from a friend of ours in New York who said that she heard that John Lennon had been killed. And we were thinking, no, that can't be true, you know. So we went, all of us, back to the coveted clock radio was, and we turned it on, and there it was. You know, they were just announcing it. And it changed us in some, you know, I think it did a lot of people. We didn't know. Everybody just kind of went into their own space. And I remember me and my girlfriend just walking up and down the streets, you know, where we were, and other people, like zombies, we were just walking down the street, strangers, like hugging people, you know. It was like, oh, this can't be happening. And then Bob disappeared in one of the rooms with a guitar, and he came out the next day, and he had written Everywhere. And we played it, we learned it, made some changes to it, made it sound a little more Mersey Beat because of the vibe. And within a few days, we were in the studio recording it. I think we recorded it the same day that we did Everywhere That I'm Now.
1: That's
2: with,
1: right.
2: With David Kahn. So I still get chills when I think about that day and when I think about what happened and how articulately Bob was able to express the things that we were all feeling.
1: Well, and Steve here, I'll say, I remember that clearly broke up the dinner party. And I remember walking up to this place called Cafe Floor, which is in the Castro district of San Francisco where we were living. And I walked in and they were playing Double Fantasy just over and over again, the John Lennon and Yoko Ono album that was, you know, brand new at the time.
0: Yep.
1: And I think I got a glass of wine and I just kind of sat there going, whoa, okay. And we had some people who were managing us at the time. I remember they said, when you play that song, you have to introduce it. You have to say 12/80, the European way of saying December 8th.
0: Right.
1: And so for a while, we'd play the song, and Bob was 8/12/80. Then we played the song, and it was just kind of weird. And we thought, this isn't right. You remember that, Larry?
2: Yeah, God, do I.
1: Because it's such an incredible song, and it says on its own without going, hi. This is a song I wrote about, you know, you don't have to do that.
0: No, the song should speak for itself.
1: Yeah, and it does.
2: Yeah, and you know, I got to say, the version that's on the new album, the live album, sends chills up my spine every time I hear it. It was like a quintessential live version.
1: Steve here, you know, we were, I think, all feeling this is the last time we're ever going to play these songs. So they all got a certain extra jolt of something. And that one in particular, you know, just really very heartfelt version.
0: Well, let's give to it. Yeah, let's give a listen to it. This is Everywhere, Translator, from their new album, Beyond Today, live at the Farm, San Francisco, 1986, on the Hot Rock Podcast.

0: That's everywhere from Translator on the Hot Rock Podcast. I'm Steve Garland. My guests are indeed two members of Translator, Steve Barton and Larry Decker. And that song is the live version of Everywhere, Translator, from their new album, Beyond Today, live at the Farm, San Francisco, 1986. It's out now. You go to Amazon, you go to Bandcamp, wherever you go online, you can find it. Steve, Larry, when did you guys get back together after the breakup?
1: Steve here. I had moved to Los Angeles after the band broke up because I was like, what am I supposed to do at this point in my life? And I started a little solo band, and we came up to San Francisco. This was a couple of years after. I was playing a gig at a place called the DNA Lounge, and Larry and Bob Robert were at the show and watching it. And I said, hey, why don't you guys come up and, you know, do a song? So they came up, and we decided to play the Translator song, These Old Days.
0: Mm-hmm.
1: And as soon as it started, I remember thinking, oh, shit. I guess Translator isn't over. It was just so clear. The solo band was fine, but it was like, oh. So we called Dave, who had moved to Nashville, I think, and he said, you might want to come here and at least like for a long weekend or something. It feels like there's something going on. So Dave came and we started playing and writing new songs. And it just, that was, I don't know what year that was, but that was when we first played together again.
2: I think it was like 90 or 91, something.
1: Yeah, it happened really, you know, organically.
0: Well, that's the best way for stuff like that to happen. This next song, With Your Dreams. Now, who wrote that one?
1: This is Steve. Well, I wrote that. I mean, we all kind of pitched in, but this was a song that there are two new songs on the album. Well, on the CD version and the streaming and digital version. Two new songs that were done in the studio that Ed Stasium, great producer who produced our final two Translator albums, and we remained friends all through the years. He mixed these two. That particular song, there was one song called These Days to Come, which is the other new song that Bob had written most of, and then we finished. And then this one I had written, and I thought it was going to be a solo song, to be honest. And I made a little demo here in my studio and thought, I don't know, this has a Translator vibe to it. So I sent it to the guys, and they went, yep. And everyone added their bit. You know, we kind of finished it up and spruced it into shape. I think it's really cool. I think it became a really good Translator song. Both the new songs are. I'm really proud of both of them.
0: This is new Translator from the album Beyond Today, live at the Farm, San Francisco, 1986. 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

0: That's With Your Dreams from Translator, a brand new song from the band for 2025. It's a part of their album called Beyond Today, Live at the Farm, that features a lot of live tracks from back in the day, San Francisco, 1986. It's available right now wherever you buy quality music, and it has to be quality because I've got Translator on the show. Steve Barton and Larry Decker are my guests. Guys, there's one song that started with Chuck Berry, went through the Beatles, and I think it was also done by Marty McFly. And that's Rollover Beethoven. That's obviously one of them that you would do live on the shows. Why that one? And tell me about why you guys put that on the set list. I love the track.
1: Larry here. It is the one that we actually played a lot. In fact, the song that we actually did play that kind of was funneled through the Beatles and through Larry Williams, actually, before that, who wrote it. It was called Dizzy Miss Lizzy. And we played that a lot. But Rollover Beethoven was something that maybe we played once or twice and it, at a rehearsal, too. And so while we were up there, Steve just kind of gave me this look and I knew something was about to happen. And he just went into the intro part and I was like, holy shit, here we go. it was really one of the highlights of the night for me.
0: It's always an adrenaline rush when one of the other guys starts a song that you're barely familiar with and you're live, so it's like, well, this shit's happening.
1: Take a deep breath and jump.
0: Exactly. All right, well, let's check this out. Rollover Beethoven from Translator on the Hot Rock Podcast.

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1: Hey, good day to everybody. Richie Barron, a.k.a. Dr. Tequila, and in some circles out of Los Angeles, known as the Lowrider Godfather. Listen, I write songs about everything. Fires in California, Hawaii, a couple political things. But I have written a song, couple of them, two or three songs, for a movie that's still in the process of being done about the ancient aliens called the Anunnaki that was gleaned from Sumerian tablets and stories about them coming here 300,000-400,000 years ago searching for gold from the planet Nibiru. And I've ran into a new good friend of mine. We've become very good friends. We've got a lot in common. He's an author, philosopher, humanitarian, a great dude all the way around. His name is Blake Sinclair, B-L-A-K-E-S-I-N-C-L-A-I-R. And he likes my songs. We're going to do some stuff with those, too. Anyway, Blake has a new book out on Amazon called Roswell, R-O-S-W-E-L-L, about the famous crash in 1947 in Roswell, New Mexico. And his father was a big military man stationed at White Sands Missile Range in New Mexico. And believe it or not, he was one of the first to get on that ship after it crashed. He actually saw the aliens that were on it. One alive and three or four dead, something like that. So anyway, Blake's dad was right there. This book is totally different than any other Roswell book I've seen. He also has a website, SirBlakeSinclair.com. SirBlakeSinclair.com. So get that book if you get a chance, Roswell, on Amazon. Listen, the song plays Anunnaki Came for Gold by Sci-Fi Track at the end of this spot. Listen to the words and you'll glean just about everything you need to know about the Anunnaki. Their ancient gold mines are spotted by the thousands on Google Maps. So listen, Richie Barron, Dr. Tequila, gonna sign out for now. Thanks to my programmer, Saul Vigil, from Baleen, New Mexico. Speaking of New Mexico, also the station owner, Richard Verasso. He resides in Oceanside, California these days. 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

of the gold. Anunnaki still among us today. A powerful race, still got human slaves. Their agenda is a mystery.

0: Hey, all you people out there listening today or tonight, Japan, Australia, USA, wherever you may be, I've got a new song out there now. Saul has it up on the radio playing already. It's called Just Another Day in Your Life. It's on YouTube by Richie Barron. You can check it out there, or you can hear it on almost every show. Saul has it up now on Famous Hits Live. I'd like to put a couple tentacles out there and find out who's listening these days and get some opinions, especially on my new song, Just Another Day in Your Life. So Saul's email is Saul, S-A-U-L-V-I-G-I-L, Saul Vigil, at hotmail.com, or Richie Barron, R-I-C-H-I-E, B-A-R-R-O-N, 876, at gmail.com. 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Hey, Richie Barron, Dr. Tequila here on Famous Hits Live Radio. Listen, I got a fabulous new song, even if I do say so myself. I like it. People are digging it. And it's called Just Another Day in Your Life. And it's on YouTube. You go in and put Richie Barron, Just Another Day in Your Life. It'll come right up. Done by our programmer, Saul Vigil, here on Famous Hits Live Radio. So go check out the new song, Just Another Day in Your Life. And it'll play here on Famous Hits Live Radio, too. Thank you, people. Talk to you later.
1: It's Richie Barron, Dr. Tequila, with his latest song, Just Another Day in Your Life. This is a song for everybody out there in the world trying to live your dreams today. Featuring an all-star studio lineup, including Wayne De La Cruz on keyboards, Evan Palmerston on bass, Chris McGrew on drums, Chris Pimentel on guitar, Stuart Beats on the saxophone, plus Barry at Northern Light Studio in Santa Rosa, California. With the legendary Dr. Tequila singing his heart out, here's Just Another Day in Your Life by Richie Barron.

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1: Hey, you out there in Famous Hits radio listening land. Richie Barron here, Dr. Tequila, also known as the Lowrider Godfather, on my shows on Friday, Saturday, Sunday nights. Anyway, today I'm touting a good friend of mine, Pat Broderick. He's a famous artist from Florida. Comic books, videos, you name it, he's done it. Mainly known for Marvel Comics and DC Comics. And you will know the comics that he's done. Batman, Green Lantern, and Spider-Man. All the ones that I used to look at when I was younger. Anyway, he is hooked up with award-winning writer Mike Barron. And they have a new comic out, Supernatural Sagas about the Old West, called Bronze Star. Bronze Star Comics. The first volume is sold out, stunning the critics and collectors who've seen it. Great art and mystic storytelling. Now the stakes are up with new chilling monsters and haunted lawmen. I've seen the videos on it. It's great. Bronze Star Comics. Pat also happens to be the artist on my videos on YouTube of my Anunnaki tracks. Anunnaki Came for Gold and Princess Balata, who is also known in ancient text as Ninma or Inanna. That song is at the end of this post today. The one I have up today is called Princess Balata, rolled by Saul Vigil on Famous Hits Live Radio. So for Bronze Star Comics and Richie Barron and the Anunnaki tracks, stay tuned.

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Right on.

0: Hey, it's Richie Barron, Dr. Tequila, also known worldwide these days, thanks to Lady Luna from East Los Angeles, California, as the Lowrider Godfather. 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

Hey, man. Ladies, Dr. Tequila, Richie Barron here. Purple Phantom Rolls Royce. I think you're going to dig this one. I did it at my dining room table. I'll get it in the studio later. Make it a little longer with some horns in it. This one sounds pretty good to me. Listen to it. I love the lowrider listeners we're getting lately. Saul sent me the Google verified numbers. We get those anytime we want. How many people listen worldwide? I'm so grateful the numbers of people that are listening to my shows. It just makes me feel honored. Thank you guys for listening to Famous Hits Live Radio. And yeah, I am going to get that Purple Phantom Rolls Royce. Richie Barron, over and out. Adios, amigos. Low and slow.

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0: few people there.
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0: I had a drummer do a CD with me in 1990. 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It's dedicated to our old buddy from Marin County, Buddy Miles.

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teams.

0: Hey, it's Richie Barron, Dr. Tequila here for you. 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Saul is now living in Belen, B-E-L-E-N, New Mexico. He loves it down there. So, man, I'm going to get right into the tracks. First track up is a live one done at Harris in Reno with harp player Billy Noteman, one of the best in the world on harp, man. He is big in Italy these days. He goes to Italy and plays a lot. A blues band from there backs him. This tune is called Gold Country Blues. I wrote this in early 80s, back in when I was living in a little town called Placerville. That's between Sacramento and Tahoe, for about a year with a young lady. And then I had to move on, went back on the road. It's called Gold Country Blues, and it goes like this. It's live at Harris. Take it away, Saul.
1: I wrote this song living in Placerville years ago. Ain't much else to do there.

Hey, this new compilation I'm putting together right now, I'm trying to stick to a lot of live stuff that I've done over the years. This one in particular was done at Harrah's Plaza Stage in Reno, Nevada, called Born Under a Bad Sign, that Billy Note went on harp once again. Badass harp player. So, Born Under a Bad Sign, I wasn't, but it's a great blues tune. Take it away, Saul Vigil. Thanks for listening, people. And FamousHitsLive.com. Right on.

This next track, number three, if you're keeping track, coming up, I did for author, video producer, movie producer, genius dude, Gerald Clark, who went and passed away on me last 2020 when he was at 53 years old. You wouldn't have believed it if you just saw the guy. Don't really know what happened to him, but he was living in Mexico. And his marvelous wife, Krista, got a hold of me and told me he had passed on from cancer. Unbelievable. That's no justice here in this life sometimes, people. Anyway, this tune he was writing, I did movie tracks for him, for a movie about the Anunnakis, who were ancient aliens who came here 250 to 400,000 years ago from the planet Nibiru to mine for gold on planet Earth. It's documented totally by ancient Sumerian tablets. This song he did for a game, an Anunnaki game video, which he never got to finish. I think he finished the video, but he never got it produced or got it out there. It's called Purgatory Pass, about the Anunnaki fighting the Gigi, their slaves that worked for them in the gold mines. And they rebelled against them, against the Anunnaki, called Purgatory Pass. So here it is right now, man, on Famous Hits Live. Take it away, Saul.

tablets stolen from Inky must be returned back to the fortress, for they'll all get burned, burned down to the ground. Enemy fire all around.

territory path, the showdown occurs. On Vulcan Mountain, the blue team confers. Gotta keep that red team from finding secrets of the golden. Heroes in the line of fire, ancient stories are told. Anunnaki came for gold. Princess Mulata changed the human team.

Moving along on this new compilation, number 8, Richie Barron, Dr. Tequila here. This next track is live. I'm trying to stick to a lot of live tracks I've done over the years. Done at Harris in Reno, Plaza Stage, with the great Bill Notman on harp. He's one of the best. Called Midnight Rambler. Tune it was done by the Stones, Leon Russell. I think the Stones wrote that one. Anyway, famous hits live with Saul Vigil. Take it away, bro. Play it for him.

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Hey, man, listen, number five coming up here, in case you're going to write it down and show it to your mom or somebody. Richie Barron, Dr. Tequila Tracks. This one is called Satisfaction, the old Stones tune. I changed it into a slow, funky blues style. Bill Notman singing and playing harp on it. Really good track. I love it. Done at Harris, Reno. So, Saul Vigil, Famous Hits Live Radio. Thanks for listening out there. We appreciate everybody. Spain, Mexico, Belarus, I mean, on and on. Thousands of listeners a day. We really love you guys. Take it away, Saul. Famous Hits Live.

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track number 7 coming up, Richie Barron, Dr. Tequila tracks. I wrote this song for a producer from Austin, Texas, Hollywood, NBC. He's been a big-time producer for them for 30 years. Danny Ramos works out of Austin, Texas now mostly. He has a movie out called Margarita Man, which you should see. He's going to make a new movie called Margarita Man 2 about the same guy, Miguel, who goes to college and makes margaritas and throws big parties to make money to get through school. Anyway, Margarita Man, hopefully coming forth soon. I wrote this for it. It's called Margarita Man 2. What else? With Saul Vigil, Famous Hits Live Radio. Roll it for him, Saul. Watch for the movie.

0: All righty, man, moving along. Richie Barron, Doc T here. This compilation is number 10 compilations that I've done for Saul Vigil, programmer disc jockey at Famous Hits Live Radio. This song is live at a TV show, an old TV show in Pacifica, California, which is close to San Francisco on the ocean. It's called Down to the End of the Line. Song I wrote back when things weren't quite as good as they are now for me. Lived down by the railroad tracks in Richmond, California. Not that great an area, but I had a good little upstairs apartment. My two cats and guitars. And, you know, I thought it was the end of the world at that time. It really wasn't. Down to the End of the Line. Anyway, here you go. Down to the End of the Line. Saul Vigil. Roll it for him, brother. Famous Hits Live Radio. You got it.
1: I wrote this when I was living over by the railroad tracks in Richmond. It goes like this. 1, 2, 3, 4.

Hey, here we are, Famous Hits Live Radio, worldwide. Richie Barron, Dr. Tequila. This track's number 9, and one of my favorites I've ever recorded, because naturally it's called Dr. Tequila. Recorded in 2010 at Richard Segovia's Mural House of Latin Rock. He's my partner in B&S Productions. We have clothing lines, marijuana, all kinds of stuff we sell. The site will be up very shortly. And we are represented by Barron Law Corporation, my marvelous wife, Deborah. Anyway, this song's called Dr. Tequila. It's got some big names on it. Tom Poole, he used to be in the Doobie Brothers, on and on. Frank Bailey, trumpet player, marvelous trumpet player. David Stone, sax player from San Francisco, who did all the horn charts. And it's going out to Danny Ramos, producer, movie maker, author from Texas and Hollywood, naturally. NBC, he's worked for Hollywood, NBC Productions for 30 years. New movie coming out soon called Margarita Man 2. Check it out. This is called Dr. Tequila, Famous Hits Live. Roll it for him, Saul.

Hey, this next track is called Galletas, which in Spanish means cookies. It's the name of our company, Galletas. We have clothing lines, hats, shoes, on and on. Website will be up very shortly, galletas.com. Anyway, this song was done by Jose Santana. First of all, done at the Mural House of Latin Rock, my friend and business partner, Richard Segovia's house. It's got every Latin rock star. I'm even on the house. Dr. Tequila guarding the front door. Got everybody you can name on there. Malo, on and on. Santana, Rick Stevens from Tower of Power, Escovedo's, all the people you can think of, Latin stars, are on that house, painted on it. It's down in the Mission District of San Francisco, 25th and York. This song is called Galletas, like I said, by Jose Santana, Richard Segovia, and J.T. Campos, who is Boaz on the Queen of the South TV series. He's even got, he's singing on it also. Great track. Thanks for listening worldwide, man. We appreciate everybody out there. Richie Barron, Dr. Tequila. This is all presented by programmer, disc jockey, Saul Vigil. Famous Hits Live Radio. Hit 'em, Saul.

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2: This next track of mine, Richie Barron, Dr. T, one of my favorite live tracks I ever recorded. It was live in Point Richmond, California, which is right at the Richmond Bridge between Marin County and Point Richmond. It's called Down by the River, live. The great interaction between guitars, Ian Lampson and myself, keyboards of Frankie Sorcy, bass of my departed best friend I ever had and bass player, David Shipe, Mr. Funk, we called him, Richard Segovia, and Bobby Jones on baritone sax. You got to check this tune out with headphones. Live in Point Richmond, down by the river. Dedicated to my old buddy, Buddy Miles. So, Saul Vigil, Famous Hits Live Radio, take it away. Put your headphones on, everybody. You'll love this one. I do.
3: I had a drummer do a CD with me in 1990. Just passed away here a couple months ago. It's dedicated to our old buddy from Marin County, Buddy Miles.

Good morning, everybody, from Healdsburg, California. Richie Barron, Dr. Tequila here. Beautiful day. Listen, I'm going to do one of my stories from the road for you right now. This one has got to do with I also wrote a song about it called Rita. Lady named Rita, she's on my mind. Well, in those days, she was 79 or 80 in that time period. I got off the road and took a single in Gig Harbor, Washington. Got an apartment right on the water. I think it was about three blocks around the water to the place I was playing. So it happens, the owner of this place, he was about 35 maybe. He was about my age. He had a 21-year-old girlfriend named Rita. I mean, this woman was beautiful, Greek woman. It took me a couple of days, but I fell into love, lust, love, whatever you want to call it, man, with this lady. And I could see that was kind of a ridiculous situation to get into, but it was mutual. That was the problem, totally mutual. So anyway, I realized, actually, we only got together a couple times, but not really got together, if you know what I'm speaking of. But she actually came to my apartment once around the water's edge there. I wasn't home. She left a note on my door. It's probably a good thing I wasn't there. Anyway, I started thinking, you know, this situation, Gig Harbor, I loved that place. Guy got me a really nice 71 Cadillac Fleetwood, forest green. His mother had died. He owned a big Shell oil distribution plant there in Gig Harbor, right on the water. Got me this car for $400. I hung out in this bar he was in. I forget the Tides Tavern, I think it was. On the water, everything's on the water in Gig Harbor. That's what it's based on. You can look it up. So anyway, I thought, you know, this is not really the place for me to hang out because you're going to get into nothing but big problems here. Who knows what this guy would be capable of doing? He had a house. They had a nice house and everything. He bought her a Corvette, an orange Corvette, beautiful car. So I decided it was time to pack my trailer, my utility trailer that I had to carry all my equipment, etc. Take that Cadillac I got and go back to San Francisco. Regretfully, and during that week, before leaving, I met this, well, I won't even call her any names or nothing. She was a beauty too, but she was like 19. Remember my song, Younger Woman? Listen to it sometime. Her name was Tammy. She wanted to go to San Francisco with me. So I stupidly, she was living with some guy too. Stupidly went to that house. I'd given her a ride home a couple days before. She worked at the Tides, the place right on the water where Rita ran the front desk and the entry and all that stuff into it, maitre d', for Mike, her boyfriend. Well, Tammy was working in the bar, waitress. Wanted to go to San Francisco with me, so stupidly I took her with me. Should have never happened. Got to San Francisco, stayed in Oakland with a friend of mine, a lawyer, attorney friend of mine, Charles. I got her a job. We went to Marin County where I'd been and hanging out before. Knew a lot of people there, musicians especially. The 2 a.m. Club is owned by a buddy of mine named Goose. I got her a job cocktailing in there. Another big mistake. Everybody's made mistakes in their life, but this was a big one. 2 is all past history now. I could care less. You never look to the past mistakes. Always move ahead. She took the car from Oakland to Marin County, the Cadillac. I had had all new brakes, etc., put on that car when we were in Oakland. Charles had a buddy of his do it for me. That thing was a perfect conditioned car. Forest green, black leather, black vinyl top.
She took it to Marin County. Short story, longer and shorter and taller. She met this military guy hanging out in the 2 a.m. club, unbeknownst to me. Well, a couple of nights before that, she'd also called me up at 2 in the morning, getting off her shift, and telling me she was with Tom Johnston, my buddy from the Doobie Brothers, at his house. Another marvelous tale, huh? Anyway, she never came home that next night with the car. No, she never came home that night. She had taken off with this military. I won't get into it any farther. They took off for Texas, is what I hear through the grapevine from people at the 2 a.m. club. I had the hood chained down to keep people from stealing anything. Oakland is not that great of an area, as we all see in the papers and on the news. So they couldn't check the oil or anything. They burnt the car up down by Bakersfield, left it sitting on the freeway. I don't know how they got on from there, and don't care. Never saw him again, and thank God I didn't. This police guy, cop from Mill Valley, California, he helped me find the car through the highway patrol. This buddy of mine, Gary Nord, his millionaire dude, lived in a big mansion up by Auburn, California. We took his van down there, towed the Cadillac back to Auburn, California, to his 90 acres on this big lake. Well, he said he was going to get his buddy of his to rebuild the motor for me because it was frozen. They had ran it out of oil. You know what happens to an engine? All you lowriders could know that. So it sat there at his house. The guy never worked on it. It's probably still sitting there. Gary passed away about 10 years ago. Then his son took over the properties. I'm sure that Cadillac is down in the vines and weeds there somewhere. So that's another one of my stories about younger women and what can happen to you if you get too involved. Richie Barron, Dr. Tequila. 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

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Right on.

Hey, Richie Barron, Dr. Tequila here. If you noticed, I'm sure you have, if you've seen the news, although they've slacked off on reporting it, this particular item that I'm talking about, all the fires in the world today, an amazing amount of fires spontaneously come up, burn towns to the ground, and burn in strange ways where they don't burn some cars, don't burn some houses or trees. Really strange. Anyway, I've got a tune I wrote called Lahaina is Lost. Originally was Paradise is Lost. Same kind of fire, Paradise, California, Lahaina and Maui. Exact spontaneous kind of fire with no warning, wiped everything out. A lot of people lost their homes and possessions. Family members, a lot of lives lost. So this is a tune Saul's gonna roll for you right now. I hate to have to write songs like this, but if somebody doesn't dedicate it to those people, nobody does. So I just have to write the songs. Richie Barron, Dr. Tequila, along with Saul Vigil. You can send here, hit Saul, your questions for Dr. Tequila with your picture. We get it up online for you. Among our many, many responders we have from Famous Hits Live Radio. SAULVIGIL at hotmail.com. Thanks a lot. Over and out. Take it low and slow, people. Paradise is lost. Take four.

Richie Barron, also known as Dr. Tequila. You know, I've got many, many songs in rotation on Famous Hits Live with DJ programmer Saul Vigil. One of them is called People Like You, People Like Me, which is in rotation on Famous Hits Live. There's a line in that song, one of them I really like, even if I did write it. Says, treat other people with a little respect. They just might treat you that way in return. People like you, people like me, make the world go round. And you are listening to Famous Hits Live. Roll 'em, Saul.

0: Hey, Steve Garland here, and welcome to another Hot Rock podcast where we talk to some of the best rockers on the planet, Joe and Albert Bouchard. We're talking to two of the men that have been the backbone of Blue Oyster Cult during all those solid gold years. And Joe and Albert, you guys were the backbone of the rhythm section because, like my brother Don and I'm a bass player and he's a drummer. And there's something magic that happens when same bloodline is on the bass and the drums. Don't you guys think?
1: This is Albert. So I'm just going to say that Joe and I, we played together all, you know, most of our lives. We started when we were 10.
2: Yeah,
1: you were 10 and I was 12. And that's where we started. There is something about siblings that is, it's real. It's definitely real. There's like a synchronization, you know, that we can just, we kind of read each other's minds.
0: There were 11 BOC albums. How many are you two original members on?
2: Well, I think including the live albums is something like 14. And Albert, you were probably on, what, 13 to 12 of those.
1: It's easier to count the ones I wasn't on.
2: But now you're on the new Blue Oyster Cult album that just came out.
0: Yeah. Let's, for a moment, go back to the beginning. How did you and the rest of the guys form BOC?
1: Well, it started with, this is Albert speaking, started in college with my friend Don Roser. And we had a band in college that went from being like just the worst band in school to being the best band in the space of 2 years. It was really kind of amazing how we progressed rapidly. But, you know, I think that Donald knew how to play. I knew how to play. I don't think any of the other guys had ever been in the band before. We had to bring them along. And also we changed our format to, instead of being like a regular pop band, we started concentrating on blues, you know, the old blues stuff.
0: What kind of drums did you play back then, Albert?
1: Well, my first kit was I bought it on the installment plan. It was $70, and I only had like $5, so I would pay $5 a month. Yeah. And of course, when Ringo came along, I wanted to get rid of all that stuff.
0: Yeah.
1: You know, so I ended up getting a whole Ludwig kit. Although I bought them used because I still didn't have any money. And that was what I played for most of the time in the Regal Tones and in the early Sarcoid Underbelly, which was the predecessor to Blue Oyster Cult.
0: Now, what about the bass rig at that time, Joe?
2: Well, I started with a Guild bass, went down to Manny's in New York City and got a Guild bass. They're kind of like the bass that Chris Hillman played in The Birds. And then when I joined the band, which became Blue Oyster Cult, they said the first week I was there, you got to get rid of that bass. You got to play a Fender bass. So we went back to Manny's and we bought a Fender Precision, and I played that pretty much for the first 6-7 years of the band. And that was the bass that was on our biggest hit, The Reapers.
0: One of the big things about Blue Oyster Cult, and the best way I can think to put it, is a hard rock mystical sound that you often got on your tracks that really made you guys stand out. And Blue Oyster Cult, when you heard the sound, you knew it was BOC. It sounded like nobody else. Where did those influences come from? Were there specific bands, or was it just a secret sauce that you guys cooked up as you evolved?
1: Yeah, this is Albert. I think it was a combination of things, a combination of all that you said. There were influences that we had, like, for instance, a band called Auto Salvage, which we were crazy about. Nobody ever heard of them, but they were an amazing band, and I think that they influenced us. But also people like Country Joe and all the psychedelic bands.
2: Psychedelic, that's what I was going to say, the psychedelic band. Big influence, you know. But then we got hard edge. You know, they wanted us to be harder, more like Zeppelin and Sabbath. And, you know, the metal thing was coming in. So, but we still had those psychedelic influences. So we weren't, you know, opposed to throwing something really weird.

0: in a pretty normal song. In the earliest days of the band, we didn't think that anybody was going to like us. And so we didn't really have to follow any commercial formula. Everything was wide open.
1: This is Albert. The other thing that was happening in the early days, especially, was that if it sounded like anything else, we weren't going to do it.

0: Blue Oyster Cult from the album Agents of Fortune. That's Sinful Love. It's the Hot Rock Podcast. Steve Garland here with two of the founding members of Blue Oyster Cult, the Bouchard brothers, who gave us the amazing drums and bass on all those great early hits. Let's talk quickly about the band's, at least in charting success, most famous tracks. I'd love to get any inside story or memories on these three, if you don't mind.
1: Okay.
0: Let's start with I'm Burning for You. That song has had such tremendous airplay, and it still stands the test of time. It is a rock radio staple. What's your memory of that song?
1: That was written by Don Roser. We had the lyrics. The lyrics are by our good friend Richard Meltzer, who wrote a lot of lyrics for the band. But I noticed that lyric. Because we used to have a pile of lyrics. They'd be sitting on the piano. And anybody could pick up a lyric, you know, and work on it. And so I saw this lyric. It was called Burn Out the Night. I said, this could work. This sounds good. But then Donald saw it, and he did his demo of it. There was no question when he brought it into the band, basically the finished arrangement.
2: I don't remember it like that. This is Albert speaking. I don't remember.
1: See, everybody's got different ideas.
2: Here's what I remember. Is I got the lyric from Richard Meltzer. In an envelope. He was in California. He sent it to me. He said, I think this is a really great lyric, Burn Out the Night. I think it's a great lyric, and it could be a hit. And so I looked at the lyric, and I'm like, yeah, this is really good. You know, everything rhymed, and it was all in meter. You know, Sandy Perlman, he just didn't follow those rules. But Richard did. So I made a demo of it, and I listened to the demo. I think I might have even played it for Don, and Don said, well, I don't know. And I said, I think it sucks. This is not a hit. Why don't you try and write it? And so Don took it. He brought it in, like, maybe the next day. I remember he played it for us. He played it on an acoustic guitar, and after he played it, I remember distinctly saying, Donald, that's not good enough. That's not good enough. That doesn't sound like a hit to me. So we didn't record it. That was when we were doing Cocosaurus Erectus. And he just said, oh, he kind of huffed off and got mad, you know. The next year, we're trying to make another record, Fire Burn and Origin. And he brings that song in again. And now he's got a demo of it with that incredible intro.
1: Really nailed it.
2: Yeah, he put a little, that whole introduction.
0: Yes.
2: This was not on what he did, you know. And the basic song was really good, but he had taken it out of the ordinariness and made it into something really special. This was the days before automation, so there were so many moves that had to be made in the mix that Martin had all the guys in the band turning the reverb on the tom-toms.
0: Oh,
2: and,
0: yeah.
2: You know, fading out this and putting the mute thing.
1: You had to do it by hand. All hands on deck.
2: You know what was great, though, was that we finished that mix and everybody in the band was like, that is it. That is it. That's a hit right there.

0: This second song I want to talk about is one that was a personal favorite for me because we used to get a lot of requests for in San Francisco. Mm. We're talking about Godzilla.
1: Okay, that's a good story. So this one originally was Patti Smith had put out a book of poetry, or maybe it was in Cream magazine. I don't know. Somewhere she had made a poem, and at the end of this poem, she said God and then Zilla, like two words, Godzilla, Godzilla. And so Donald called Patty up and said, hey, man, that's a great idea for a song, Godzilla. Oh, thank you. And he said, let's write it together. So originally, Don Rosa, Buck Diamond, was going to write the song with Patti Smith. But Patti Smith was on the road at the time, and they couldn't get together. And so eventually, Don got, frustrated and just wrote it himself without her help. But it was originally inspired by Patti Smith.
0: Wow. The line, history shows again and again how nature points out the folly of men. Godzilla.
1: Still true. Still true today. Oh, yeah. It's true forever.
0: And there is a section, the line, Rinji Nuzo Mashigamanush. Thank you. It just, it's
1: your Japanese pronunciation is a little wrong.
2: Eric did that. That was his thing. He was taking Japanese lessons.
0: Oh.
2: He actually had this Japanese woman. They would come over to his house. We were about to go on a tour, our first tour of Japan. And so he wanted to be able to talk to the audience and, say a few words. I think she translated that for him. The kind of thing that you would hear in a dubbed-in version of the Godzilla movie.
0: Oh.
1: Renge Nuzo Mojiagamas means this is an important news announcement bulletin. Godzilla goes Ginza no Hominigatimas. Godzilla has been spotted in the Ginza district of Tokyo. Daisuke Kinote Kudasai, which means evacuate immediately, please. That's 95% of all the Japanese I know.

0: Blue Oyster Cult on the Hot Rock Podcast with Godzilla. I'm Steve Garland with the Bouchard Brothers, the two of the founding members on bass and drums of the band Blue Oyster Cult. Now, guys, on this next song, it was a huge hit in the year 1976. Let's see if you can remember. It was Rolling Stone that said it was the number one rock song of the year. And years later, it became a huge skit on Saturday Night Live. I've got a fever. I've got a fever. And the only prescription is more cowbell. I can't do his voice. So before we talk about Saturday Night Live doing a whole riff on you guys in the studio, tell me about Don't Fear the Reaper. What are your memories in the studio and behind the scenes on that song?
1: You want to take this one, Joe? Start.
2: Well, it's another Don Roser song. I remember that he brought in the demo recording to rehearsal, and my jaw dropped. We had been searching around for 5 years to find a song that might have some potential as a hit song. To me, it checked all the boxes, you know. We had the demo. We took it over to Europe because we were on tour in Europe. We played it for people in our record label, Columbia Records, over in Europe. And they loved all our new stuff, but that song was really a standout. I never dreamed it would be as big and, you know, iconic song for all time like it is now. It's got a lot of magic in it.
1: Well, I think I was probably the first person to ever hear that song.
2: That's right.
1: I was in the, this is Elvis speaking. I was in my apartment in the city and I get a call from Don Roser. And I had just finished writing a couple songs. One of them was something called, it was a Patti Smith lyric called Sally. And the other song that I had written, and they were both kind of the same kind of changes, a song called Imagino.
2: Yes.
1: So I had written these two, and I think I had called Don and left a message or something that, you know, I had some new songs that I was working on.
2: Mm-hmm.
1: So he called me up and he said, hey, Al, I got this riff, man. I think it could be a hit. And he plays me the iconic riff. And I'm like, wow, that is really great. You know, that's really great. Hey, you want to hear my song? The next week, we were off for a week for some reason. And so we were, you know, we'd gotten these multi-track tape recorders. So we were like feverishly making demos, you know, with our new toys.
2: Mm-hmm.
1: And then we went back out on the road. And when I got to the plane, Don said, here's that song I was working on. And he plays, you know, gives me a cassette. And I had like a Walkman. And so I played the cassette on the plane and I went over to him. I said, Don, this really is a hit. I mean, I love, because I'd never heard the vocals. I said, what you did with the vocals is completely unexpected. I never thought that you would do that.
2: Mm-hmm.
1: It just came to me, you know, came to me in a flash, like in a second. I thought of the whole song. And I said, well, if you need some lyrics, you know, then I could help you out. He goes, no, I got it all. I got the whole thing.

0: That it doesn't work for me. I got a fever. And the only prescription is more cowbell.
1: That's just a few seconds from Saturday Night Live's tribute to Blue Oyster Cult and, of course, the cowbell player. Now, I've got the original cowbell player on the line. The Bouchard brothers were the bass and drums of the band. So tell me what the real recording studio session was like and how the cowbell got so loud.
2: Well, I can tell you that story very specifically. So what had happened was we had filled up all the tracks. One of the tracks was a trumpet solo that played by Randy Brecker, and it was going to go in the middle where there's the guitar solo. And I believe that Donald had already done the guitar solo, but David Lucas felt like it maybe it needed something besides that, you know. And so he had Randy Brecker play this trumpet solo. It was a good trumpet solo, as I recall, but it wasn't Blue Oyster Cult. They erased the track, and I said to one of the producers, there was three, there was Sandy Perlman, Mary Krugman, and David Lucas. I said to David Lucas, hey, I want to put a triangle in the middle section, you know, under the guitar solo, where it goes, bom, bom, bom, bom, ding. He said, okay, but you got to do me a favor. I want to hear a cowbell in the verses. I'm like, what? What? A cowbell? What do you want me to play? Like, dun, dun, dun, dun, dun, dun, like a Latin clave. He's like, no, I just want you to hear 1, 2, 3, 4. I'm like, well, isn't the drum part steady enough? Do I need some help on my drum part? He goes, no, I just want to hear it. I want to hear that sound. I said, okay, let me go get a timpani mallet. I had a timpani mallet, so I played it with the timpani mallet, and I listen, stop it at the end of the first verse, and I listen and go, okay, that works for me, I can do that. And then David Lucas says, well, I want to play something. And I said, like what? He goes, a weirdo. You know, it's one of those scraper things.
1: Yeah. Yes, yes.
2: Yeah, and then Donald said, well, I have to play a viper slap at the end of the guitar solo. I'm like, viper slap? Okay, we're having fun now. So the three of us went out there, one take, yep, did the whole, all the percussion on the song.
1: Has the Saturday Night Live skit had an impact on the band's already big fame?
3: It definitely made the whole catalog of Blue Oyster Cult explode, you know?
2: Yeah, it helped get us younger fans, for sure. Yeah.
3: In fact, yeah. Albert was honored to go to the White House for Feature of the Year, saying a big event with Obama. So what'd you bring Obama? A cowbell.
1: What did President Obama say when you handed him a cowbell?
2: Oh, no. Yeah. Well, that's what, in my mind, that's what I thought would be funny, you know, would be for me to walk in there with a cowbell and give it to the president. That was not going to happen. We had to go through security, and they're like, no, you can't bring anything. So I said, well, I have some things for Obama. And they're like, well, you have to give them to us, and we will.
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10: 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It's also dog-friendly, and walking the dogs in the course is permitted. 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It's going to be fun. Children's Center, the hospital here in San Diego. I'll see you there. I'll be there. And this is sponsored by Oceanside Sea Lions. You might want to consider being a member if you're here in Oceanside, because it's the place to be if you want to be in the middle of everything here in Oceanside. It's Rich Barrasso on Famous Hits Live, broadcasting out of San Diego, California. Let's see you on the beach. Tower 3, Frisco Dogs. 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

0: Hi, everybody. This is Saul Vigil. I'm your executive producer here at Famous Hits Live and Copperopolis.rocks. Today, we have something a little different. Usually, our guest is behind the microphone with the guest sitting in front of him. Well, let's just say we put him in the hot chair this time and learn about the man lots of us grew up listening to on the radio. His name is Paul Lobster Wells. He's a well-known, famous DJ, and you know him as a Lobster. Hey, Lobster, welcome to the show. How are you feeling today?
1: Well, thank you very much. I'm actually here in the Lobster Lair studio behind
0: Perfect.
1: The mic, you know, so that we're recording this, and very glad to be invited. Thank you, Saul. I'm feeling good today because I'm kind of like still in love with being on the airwaves.
0: Now, I listen to with my app every Sunday. It's like a ritual that I have. You know, I'm sitting here drinking energy drinks and listening to you play the hits. And this has been going on a while now. Not 16 years, but it's been going on a while.
1: Well, more than the hits. The beauty of the fact that...
0: Oh, no, you take some deep tracks in there too, man.
1: Well, the thing is that in all the years that I've had the pleasure and, you know, I've been on all ends of the Bay. I spent a year in L.A., which to me was exile on Main Street. And it was my goal to be on the radio. And if you had asked the younger Lobster, if you want to throw that kind of a question, let's dispatch that right now. What advice would I give the younger Lobster?
0: Yes.
1: Don't stop. I guess I took my own advice.
0: Oh, I see. Mm-hmm. Well, you know, I don't think you could stop if you really wanted to, right? Because it's in your blood now.
1: No.
0: It's part of your DNA.
1: I put it aside for a while to be a producer for the company that did the House of Blues radio shows, and I created programming for other formats as well.
0: Yeah.
1: And so I do, of course, have a long history, but there was a period of time where I didn't do anything as Lobster, a very long period of time, between the end of The Rocker, when it became Alice, and I was the only DJ from KRQR that didn't audition to stay on the air at Alice. I just ran the board for a little while, and then I resigned to produce programs. And that was, what, 95? And then it didn't happen again until I created a show for national syndication called Lobster's Rock Box, or the SF Bay Radio Hour. And that was syndicated in 25 markets across the country. But it was really a hard time and a hard sell to get across to stations. You know...
0: Now, why is that? Is it because your style, is it older style, or is it because... You know, they want somebody who's going to shock people and say, you know, dirty things on the radio.
1: In terms of a syndicated radio show, they're not looking for a shock value unless it's talk radio, or a point of view unless it's talk radio. But the fact is that I'm not Alice Cooper. Now, we have Alice Cooper on our station at night, but I'm not Alice Cooper. You know, I'm not someone of that stature. I'm very blessed and fortunate to, you know, be in the Bay Area Radio Hall of Fame and finally inducted in 2021. But the point is that I'm satisfied that I get to do something that I feel is more over reaching hearts and minds through the music than just playing what is standard classic rock, or what I refer to as the meat and potatoes of the format. Oh yeah, I play that, but I'm a chef of music, so I mix it all in. So
0: is it like a salad, or is it like a soup where it just kind of blends together?
1: It's a menu.
0: Or you have each individual.
1: Everything is a cut is out of an old archaic recipe book from FM rock DJs I grew up listening to. You know, and even from the AMG DJs that I listened to as a kid in New York City. And so being in New York City, number one market, you get the cream of the crop. I listened to the best of the best growing up.
0: Wow. Now, listen, I don't know where you brought that up. Now, how did you get your start in the radio? Can you tell me about your very first station?
1: WCCR, the City University of New York. Yes. I went to college to become a veterinarian, And oh, nice. I had already played radio. My dad was a professional photographer who would soundtrack home movies, literally. And he had a rig built into a jeweler's case with two turntables and a microphone and a mixing board on the front that plugged into a tape recorder. And so when you're 10, 11, 12 years old and you're growing up in a housing project in the Bronx, you don't go out and play at night. So I played with radio. So then I put it aside. I stopped doing that. I was in college. I'm a freshman. I wanted to be a veterinarian for whatever for whatever reason, and there are some, but we don't need to I don't want to digress into the reasons why I was at the City University in New York, but there was no zoology department. I wasn't tracked to be a veterinarian. I had made Iowa State in the pre-vet program, but sending me Iowa State would have cost money.
0: Right.
1: And my family did not have a lot. So, you know, thus growing up in a housing project. But the point is that they were reading a PSA on the college radio station, and it said, come up and have fun doing radio with us. And I figured, well, I, you know, played around when I was a kid. I went up. I had to pay $2 to join the club. I should have known I was in the wrong business right then.
0: So it was a club.
1: Yeah, it was actually not part of the curriculum. I didn't get any credit whatsoever. And in my senior year, I was visiting my brother, who was a grad student at Stanford. FM rock stations, 3 in San Francisco, 2 in San Jose. Yep. I listened to them. I'm riding around Menlo Park in a T-shirt on a bicycle. And it's late October, early November. And I went, ah, I get it, California. I went back, resigned from all my courses in my senior year, learned to run my own control board because I knew I was going to need to know how to do that because in New York you always had engineers. You know, I was a volunteer. I was someone who was an intern for a DJ named Michael Turner at WPLJ in New York, which was the ABC FM station in New York when they had a bunch, which included KSFX at the time.
0: Wow.
1: So at any rate, it was kind of organic. And when I graduated, let me take that back. Are you going to edit that or am I going to edit that?
0: No, I can take it out. Go ahead.
1: Yeah. At any rate, when I finished my senior year just at the radio station, by the end of that summer, I moved to California and volunteered at Stanford's radio station, where I became music director. Went to all 5 of those radio stations with my demo tape. One program director in San Jose gave me encouragement. He said, you've got good pipes, hang in there. And a year later, he gave me a job.
0: Wow, that fast.
1: It took 3 years to get a full-time job. I don't consider that fast, do you?
0: Well, yeah, I guess not. But you were, you know, busting your hump, though, along the way.
1: Yeah, and when I've gotten to talk to college students since then, or high school students, or what have you, it's impossible to get a job in radio, and it's even harder to keep one. Now, if that doesn't discourage you,
0: absolutely,
1: go ahead. But that's the reality of it. So, you know, radio in the 70s was a wonderland in the Bay Area because we had a lot of what I don't like to refer to as creative freedom. I had an epiphany that calling that cheapens what it is, actually. I call it intellectual control.
0: Oh, I see.
1: So okay. I get to make decisions based on the impact and importance and effectiveness of a song if I want to maximize, and I do, the result in any kind of ratings. And I had considerable success in doing that. I want to make the most people happy as possible. At the same time, I want to give them something that's a little bit more. So to this day, on Lobster Sunday Brunch on the River, I spice it up. I have the recipes, and I throw things in.
0: It's not something that's like a, you think ahead and think what you're going to do to plan this out for the full experience. Is that right?
1: Yes, and partly planning is emotional and intuitive. One thing we used to do in the early days in the 70s, and I don't think it's done anywhere particularly like that in any kind of live radio, is we would go stand in the record library and you would just be pulled to the next song. You would let the music feel its
0: I've
1: way.
0: I've never heard of that happening in modern times.
1: Yes, so that's one thing that's changed greatly. I mean, we had limits on ownership, and I thought that the FCC rules and regulations were meant to preserve local media, preserve community, and it was written that way, but it got gutted in the media, preserve community, and it was written that way, but it got gutted in the 90s, and...

0: found ourselves with, again, a good situation. And I was in a number of different radio stations in San Francisco and then L.A. and then back through San Jose, back to San Francisco in the 80s and into the 90s, doing mornings at CBS's FM, which was the rocker at the time, became Alice, like I mentioned. So the thing I was most proud of, I guess, in a TV interview once, the question was put to me about that. And I think the best thing that ever happened, because a morning show is supposed to make it possible for people who are on the way to their job to enjoy their life a little bit more because their job might suck.
1: Right.
0: And my job didn't.
1: And that happens a lot.
0: It meant I had to get up early, super early, to entertain the troops, as it were. But the best thing that ever happened was when someone called or sent, there was no email. Yet.
1: Or
0: someone would call and say, I was laughing so hard, I had to drive off the, I had to pull over. I couldn't keep driving.
1: Like something bad would happen.
0: That's a good thing. If you make someone laugh so hard they can't see straight to drive, that's, and I hope I didn't cause any accidents. Because we would have had to have reported
1: that. You did bring up show prep, and
0: yes.
1: When we worked together, you used to get there an hour early minimum.
0: Pretty much, not all the time.
1: You were the first morning guy who would do that I ever worked with. They would show up like 2 minutes before, but you would get there early, and your producer was there, you'd go over things, and then get on the air. Would you still do that now?
0: Honestly, there's more prep than just before you go on the air. I know that I spent hours, and I still do, before a show. Prepping, planning, figuring out what would go where, looking at what's going on in the world. I mean, I would stop on the way in to KRQR and grab three newspapers. The Examiner was still a morning paper.
1: Do a speed reading session right there?
0: I would see what's going up. You know, I would bring it all in. You know, so I just spent a lot of time wanting to be current. Even if the music you're playing in classic rock, for example,
1: right, like, you know, 25 years old,
0: a lot of it is at least that old and way older now.
1: Yeah,
0: but I will play something new, like Mike Campbell and the Dirty Knobs. Mike Campbell, of course, the brilliant lead guitar player and partner in crime, as Tom Petty used to call him, in Tom Petty and the Heartbreakers. And he just put out something new, and it's called Dare to Dream. And I played it on Mother's Day paired with Dreamville by Tom Petty and the Heartbreakers off Last DJ, where he's singing about his mom and in going to the pool when he was a kid and his lips turns blue, and in listening to rock across the dial on the radio. And Tom Petty and I were kindred souls in terms of our upbringing, and we had a municipal pool in the Bronx too. So my mom used to take me there on the bus, not she didn't drive at the time.
1: Yeah.
0: But the thing about the prep, a daily morning show is a beast you have to feed. And even if it's not talk radio, you still need to be current. You need to be timely. If somebody does something, you want to be with it. And you want to be loaded for bear. I would have stuff pre-produced, and then if you remember, because I was doing mornings, we were trying out BJ Shea, who went on to a great career on his own doing morning radio when he was working as the sidekick for Brother Wheeze in Syracuse, New York. And we were trying him out on the air, and it just so happened that that was the morning when Pee Wee Herman was busted inside a theater. Inside theater, doing, let's just say, alone what Lauren Boebert was doing for someone else. There I go, making a current reference for everybody. And so he got busted for it. And so I think it was Sarasota, Florida. And his parents lived down there. So he was just hanging out, you know. And I had his mugshot because we got the sheriff on the phone. And he said, well, you'd like me to send it? We had him fax us the mugshot. And then our consultant took that, and it went viral, literally, before the word viral.

0: And anything. God. Everybody got that mugshot. And you know, the charges and the picture.
1: Oh, I don't even know what the charges are. It was embarrassing for me.
0: His hair was straggly. He had a beard. Yeah, he didn't look like Pee Wee Herman. And I met him once at the first Comic Relief show when I was doing mornings in L.A. And he would just go into Pee Wee Herman on a dime. Just brilliant performer. And, you know, so we had this bit about Pee Wee's Funhouse, and we sat there all morning going and you know, and playing these bits, and it just, like, it was magic. And then the general manager got canned, and then the program director got canned because someone in New York came in. Yeah, eventually they put someone in who, and I would spend hours producing some bits to go on the air, right? And so this is the end of the dream in San Francisco. Then I went back to San Jose for a while. But the new general manager, who had never been a GM in his life, was hired out of Chicago. And I'm in the hall at about 2 o'clock in the afternoon. And we had just finished what I considered one of our best fake commercials, 30 to 60 second bits that we would run on the air. And then I would have ones would buy them up from other people. Lamont and Tonelli do that now. But I kept them from getting a lot of those services because I told the general manager, well, if we don't keep buying this, then they'll get it.
1: Yep.
0: Oh, okay. Yeah. So at any rate, we had all these bits, and this is more time than I wanted to spend on this subject. But the thing is that I said to him, I've got this really great thing. We just finished producing for tomorrow, a fake commercial. And he goes, well, I don't know if the audience can tell the difference.
1: Oh, come on.
0: And I said, well, that's part of the idea, because you never know where in a commercial break I'm going to put it. So the idea is to keep them listening through the commercial breaks. And you know that the first commercial break in Saturday Night Live is always led by a fake commercial.
1: Yeah.
0: It was back then. I don't know if it still is. It seems like it is. And his response, Saul?
1: Yeah.
0: Oh, but you can see those.
1: Oh, my goodness. So, does he not hear the first?
0: Theater of the mind. No, huh? I knew that in his mind there was no theater.
1: Now, you told me once, you said, Saul, you've never been in radio unless you've been fired for the first time.
0: Well.
1: When it happened to me, I had this, you know, vision of, like, Lobster looking in front of me going, see, there you go.
0: Well, yes, it's like, it's going to happen.
1: Yeah.
0: Nothing stays the same. Look how much things have changed. I mean, there are fewer jobs in radio now than ever in my entire life. And I'm grateful that I'm at this end of the stick, so to speak. I mean, you know, I get invited to celebrations of life for people in all forms of radio and life. And it's people that I've interviewed, that I've had on the air. The list is ridiculous. I'm very glad that I've had that opportunity, being in the right place in the right time. We got to break AC/DC. We got to break the Police. And these are as imports. And then, in spite of the fact that the record company gave up on the first Tom Petty and the Heartbreakers album, we got to make him happen in the Bay Area, too. So,
1: wow. Now, of all the artists you've interviewed, who is the best and who is the worst? I need to know.
0: That's a hard one to answer.
1: That's a tough one, huh?
0: Yeah. First of all, I don't want to slag anybody I interviewed.
1: Yeah, you want to do that.
0: And say, well, he was the worst interview. And I still can respect the artist. And even if they're dead, Bill Graham wouldn't tell you the name of somebody who was telling a story on because that's his way, you know.
1: Yeah.
0: And so he would just use, like, Susie Cream Cheese and the nice English gentleman she was with when he told the story. And it's on the last days of the film, where it's a story that he told for the movie. And it was Mama Cass Elliot and Dave Mason. And the audience wanted an encore, and they didn't have enough songs. And basically, Bill Graham said, well, I've locked all the other doors. The only way you're going to get out of here is walking right across the stage to the side stairway. It was at the Fillmore. So come up with something. And just the interaction, you know, and just like, just the things that he would do to make sure the audience got a little more. And I've gotten great stuff from him on that. And so I learned from that. And the interviews I do, the mindset, and I guess you, Saul, or anybody who's listening who wants to do an interview can keep this in mind. I have a goal. I have an intention. When I sit down with an artist, no matter where they're at with their career, whether they're bored with their music or not, whether they really would rather not tour, and I get to talk to them in a hot tour bus before they go on stage, my goal is to have the artist rediscover the joy of their own creation.
1: So
0: I will ask them songs, specifics about songs. I won't ask them, like, if, you know, what color is your favorite color? You know, do you have a favorite song? Which was one of the worst questions you can ask, because it's like asking, do you have a favorite child?
1: Yeah, they're all good, man. You know, I love them all.
0: Which one should I pick out, and, you know, and then have to deal with the fallout with the others? You don't do that.
1: For the next 20 years.
0: Yeah, so
1: bring it up.
0: A lot of interviews stand out. Intellectually, Patti Smith, Ian Anderson of Jethro Tull. Intellectually, those two. I even got Ian Anderson in trouble for asking him a question that piqued his interest, and then he answered it for a couple of morning show DJs in New Jersey and wound up getting Jethro Tull banned from stations because he dared to question, you know, what's all this flag-waving nationalism? You don't need that. America's better than that. And so that didn't go over well when we were in the first Gulf War, I guess.
1: Yeah.
0: Or maybe it was the second. How many Gulf Wars have we had?
1: I've
0: lost track at this point. Yeah. So I want to, in that mindset, ask them questions that will, and I've felt watching the show after I've had an interview with someone before the show that I achieved the goal, that they went out and they just broke the wall.
1: Wow, it sounds incredible. Now, what was the craziest thing that happened while you were hosting a concert?
0: Okay, well, yeah, crazy things happen on the air. Crazy things happen hosting a concert. Why don't I give you a quick one of each?
1: Okay, good.
0: Okay, and I won't say his name, and he wasn't even the headliner, but at KSJ we were presenting the show in San Jose. And for whatever reason, and there were hints in the paraphernalia they put out as promotional stuff for this artist, like his face on a $100 bill mirror with grooves in it, if you get my drift. He said that he had to have a gram of blow before he went on stage. And
1: that was part of it, right?
0: That was told to the radio station. And wasn't even the headliner. And so we weren't the present, you know, we were the presenting radio station, but we were a radio station. So someone was assigned to take care of it that wasn't really staff. Was taken care of, and he went out and he did his set. So that was pretty crazy. I had to later on get a payoff to someone in L.A. so the artist I was managing would get played on the radio station he controlled. And that was done by the person who had produced the album, which is a whole another story. And then craziest thing, again, I'm sorry, the drugs are crazy, okay? People who do large amounts of drugs are crazy. The most maniacal people in the world are hopped up on something, you know, and I really am not for it. I'm against it. And my experience put me completely off of it. And I don't even smoke pot anymore. And now that it's legal, it's kind of ironic. But there was this guy who was hanging around Ton Mastery, who by far was the most talented person I've ever worked with in radio. She was my partner in crime. We did radio in L.A. We did radio in San Jose. We hired her back when she was hired by Camel and then fired by Camel at KSJO. And she was part of Flow Communications, my company, and producing commercials for Bill Graham Presents and other things. So Ton had this guy who was hanging around her. At one point, he holds up a big baggie. and offers to front it to me. And I looked at him and I said, I'm not in that business. No, thank you. You know, Nancy Reagan had it wrong. And it wasn't, she hadn't even said it yet. But it was not no. It was, don't just say no. It's just say no, thank you. That way, you know, you haven't insulted the person. And so,
1: did you get the look of death when he said no, thank you?
0: No, no. He just like understood that he wasn't gonna wasn't gonna run that number on me. But he convinced her that he was a double agent, and she was on at 10 p.m. My show was from 6 to 10, and she lived across the other side of 280, and I noticed her car's not in the parking lot. Ton, where's your car? Oh, so and so has it. Really? And this went on for a few days. And I know that he's driving around, and this before cell phones, right?
1: Yeah.
0: I said, Ton, go on the air, say his name, say what your car looks like, and you want it back. So if anybody sees it, of course the guy pulled over to some phone booth and called her. He showed up with another guy at the back door. Of course he was.
1: Yeah.
0: And he showed up at the back door of the radio station with another guy, and he said, I'm here to see Ton, and I'm standing by the back door, and I said, no, you're not.
1: Yep.
0: And I'm not going to go into the whole, you know, chapter and verse that'll go in the book about what happened and how I deterred him, but I got him to hand me the keys and leave because I more or less did a Bronx on him.
1: You just went back to your roots, right?
0: Yeah, if you see the movie A Bronx Tale, there's a scene where these bikers invade the local mafia chieftain, played by Chaz Palminteri, and it was his story. He wrote it, and the script got to Robert De Niro, and Palminteri's phone rings. He's an out-of-work actor, basically, not doing much. And, hello, is this Chaz? This is Robert De Niro. All right, who is this, really? Someone's pulling my leg here. No, it's Bobby De Niro. I read your script. I want to do the movie, but I want to play the straight-hour bus driver. I want you to play the mafia chieftain. You looked the part. You wrote the part. A Bronx Tale is now a musical, right? But in The Bronx Tale, when these bikers invade the bar, at first he tries to be nice to them. He was down the street having lunch. And then they carry on and they had a rep for wrecking bars. Well, in the scene, there's baseball bats. And then I'm just going to say,
1: it turned very bad very fast.
0: You never know when a game might break out.
1: And there was no gloves. They didn't need that, right?
0: Yeah, so those are some odd stories. Those are crazy things that happen. By no means the only ones, but those are two.
1: Now, I think you talked a little bit about
0: going back, giving the
1: shift starting.
0: Yes, and advice for the young me.
1: Yeah,
0: which is one thing I didn't say was
1: you got to be truthful.
0: Just be tougher than you're being with some people. There are a lot of people that I deferred to that I maybe showed them respect when they weren't showing me any. And over the years, I've learned to not do that anymore. Okay, so that's something the older would tell the younger. You know, don't yield.
1: So, that's a hard one, though.
0: That's because, a hard one.
1: You want to be a team player.
0: You want to get along.
1: On the other hand.
0: I had other goals. And then for young people, be cognizant of the fact that radio is a piece of the media pie. A smaller piece than it used to be. A lot of things are there that weren't there before. But it's you have to know how to do it all. You have to be able to shoot and edit video. You have to be able to call things up on the internet, edit them on the fly, put them on the air. You have to be able to produce. You have to be able to direct. It helps if you can do different voices because you never know who you're going to play. It could be Bill Graham. You know, so...
1: does sound like him, though. It really does.
0: You know, and it's like, hey, Yo-Yo, where's your pass? So you have to be ready to do almost anything. And from technology, you've got a head start because we didn't have the technology. I had razor blades
1: and reel-to-reel tape.
0: Editing tape and reel-to-reel tape. And we didn't have much money in the early days in the South Bay, and we didn't know we were doing history. So you would record an interview, and then you'd put it on the air, and then you'd blank that tape and record another one.
1: So and that's how it was, right?
0: Yeah. So that's the advice, you know. So I know that you wanted to ask a question about someone who was a good friend of mine in the business.
1: I do. And I have been waiting so long to ask you this question. I met him a few times, but he was such a sweetheart. And he's the late, great Eddie Money. Mm-hmm. Now, why is he not in the Rock and Roll Hall of Fame? It hasn't happened. I keep waiting every year. It doesn't look like it's going to happen. Now, what are your thoughts?
0: I don't know if it'll happen because they've been trying to make up for past mistakes. They still haven't let Little Feat in. And Ben Fong-Torres even wrote a book, you know, and he was one of the people that would vote for who gets into the Rock and Roll Hall of Fame and who doesn't.
1: Yeah, yeah.
0: So, I mean, apparently they still haven't listened. Eddie Money is another one. There's a Big Brother without Janice. They're worthy.
1: Yeah, there was before she came along.
0: Two reasons. One is they always had a prejudice, whether it had something to do with the Ann Wenner who controlled the voting for a number of years or not. Something happened to him in San Francisco, jilted by a lover. I don't know. You know, he moved Rolling Stone magazine to New York so he could be a big wheel in publishing. Dismissed San Francisco as a sleepy backwater. And in some ways it is. It's a smaller town, but it's as big in the music business as any music capital of the world, the San Francisco Bay Area. And you just have to look at a list of artists. But the problem is that Bay Area artists were shunned. Look how many years it took them to put Steve Miller in. Look how many years it took them to put Journey in.
1: That took a long time.
0: Yes, and ridiculous.
1: Then when you look at who's going in this year, I'm like, really? Cher? Really?
0: Well, in some ways, Cher's deserving. But that's besides the point.
1: Yeah, that's
0: not. So the point is that there was something against Bay Area bands. And the list was long, and it took a long time to get a lot of them in, and some of them still aren't. And then the other part of it, of why bands are not in the Rock and Roll Hall of Fame, has to do with a syndrome that people have. You know, people fall in love with a band when they're indie, and they're, you know, not very well known, and people will be enamored with that idea, and then the band breaks through to a bigger audience, finally be able to get past the word advance because they're not making any money.
1: Suddenly
0: they're not cool anymore. Exactly. And so a lot of bands were so successful that the Rock and Roll Hall of Fame didn't think they were cool enough in some ways. Like, people sometimes would go, oh, I'm not into that artist anymore because too many people like them. Yeah, well, okay.
1: I don't get that. I just can't get that mentality.
0: I don't like that mentality. I don't get that mentality. I am thrilled when someone I championed early on as an artist makes it big. I am super thrilled. So Eddie is one of them. Eddie was...
1: He would come on your show a lot.
0: I interviewed Eddie many times. He even wanted to get his own radio thing going, and we talked about that.
1: We had him on BAM Radio when I was over there.
0: He was from Brooklyn. I was from the Bronx. We both had Bill Graham in our lives. Eddie, I could tell other stories about, but I'll leave it alone. Other than to say, Eddie did not take good care of himself. And one artist I left out in terms of favorite interviews, Pat Benatar.
1: I got
0: to interview her before a show at the Mountain Winery, the backstage there used to be the tasting room at Paul Masson.
1: Yeah.
0: Okay. And so we're sitting there and we had a great time. I'm deliberately trying to make her laugh because she's so her laugh is as beautiful as her voice. And Pat Benatar is a woman who stood on her hind haunches, stood up to the record company guys.
1: Wow. But she's a small lady, too. She's a petite woman.
0: She's petite. She's now 71. Some friends just saw her in Sacramento, and they were blown away. One of my radio friends who does afternoons at the Eagle up there now, he said that he couldn't believe it. He kept repeating that she's 71, and I was just like thinking, you know, she's still a baby. Come on. But some people can't sing, and usually men lose their voice quicker, yeah. And Eddie did not take good care of himself. Pat Benatar, not only did she take good care of herself, she with Neil Giraldo raised two children. Well, she was classically trained.
1: Yeah, you never heard about Benatar kids getting into trouble.
0: She knew how to take care of her voice. She's a sweetheart. She was one
1: but
0: of
1: the... But she still has the chops, though.
0: And she still has
1: the
0: chops.
1: She still hit the highs?
0: Yes. She can still belt it out. She's still got that powerful voice in that compact little package. It's amazing.
1: And she spent a long time touring.
0: And she wouldn't go into the Rock and Roll Hall of Fame unless they inducted Neil with her. He's her partner in life.
1: Because it's a partnership, right? It's not just a marriage.
0: It came about the way a couple that have been knocking around. He used to be in the Greg Kinn band. He was in Vicious Rumors, which was
1: hair metal.
0: I'm talking about Mark McGee. So yep. This woman, Nicole Sutton, is doing recording, and Mark's called in as a session player. And
1: A side man.
0: Yeah, and they met, and that was it. And they have the band Love Planet, and they're still together. And they put many albums out, and they're really good. I don't understand why someone's never signed them to this date. But they're really original music, which is hard to do in clubs these days. But Pat Benatar met Neil Giraldo the same way. He was just someone who was hired for the session for her first album. And she walked in, and, or he walked in, and when she turned around and faced him, it was boing.
1: That was it. It was over.
0: Love at first sight. Deal. And not only was it over, but look how enduring. How wonderful. With all the crap that people say about musicians and being egomaniacs and narcissistic.
1: You hear about it a lot.
0: Narcissistic and drug. Here's a story of these two people that's totally the antithesis.
1: Fairy tale. Yeah.
0: Yeah. So anyway, it's a beautiful thing. So it's been fun talking to you.
1: Yes. It's been wonderful. You're such an encyclopedia when I hear you on the radio. Sometimes I wonder, does he write stuff down or does he just know this stuff?
0: I never do more than Cliff Notes.
1: That's all you do.
0: Yeah, I never do more than have a couple of little factoids written down, and then I'll extemporaneously speak from there. And I learned how to do that even better from working with Will Durst and Willie Brown, the Will and Willie Show, the talk show, but especially Mayor Brown, because even people who were his people in the office as mayor, etc., you would just give him a couple of facts written down. And then he could speak for half an hour.
1: Wow.
0: Or more.
1: That would be it. Because his brain worked on that level.
0: And so, fortunately for me, I still have, knock on wood, and I do have wood by my control board, knock on wood, I still have a memory. And part of, I tease my memory, is to commit things to memory. And
1: so, exercise. Is it always there?
0: No, there are facts that I have to pause and call up. I'll come up with a name and then try to remember it. I don't know if we got to that story about the guy in Uriah Heep, David Byron, but in Rolling Stone put out a magazine. I don't think we got there. We talked about
1: it.
0: But David Byron was the lead singer in the band Uriah Heep. They were playing the old Waldorf in San Francisco. I offered him a ride because he was staying in the hotel across the street from Tommy's Joint. We were going to go have dinner there, okay, instead of the backstage food. On the way home, and this is like, rock star that was probably living beyond his means, burned through his advance, was no longer selling very well with Uriah Heep. And he said, they're not going to get me rolls in talking to me. So, it was like the car was the most important thing. And I think we were talking about Tom Petty when Petty went and got in a Camaro was the first thing that he got with his advance. So
1: with his advance. He didn't get something that was going to advance his career,
0: Well, I think he managed to do that pretty well. And there were people that helped him.
1: He's done well for himself when he was with us.
0: They
1: never did well.
0: 40 years, never asked me to pay to go see a show. They always took care of me because I was there at the get-go. at the jump for Tom Petty.
1: Did you play them early on in your career?
0: Yes, at KSJ. We were playing them before John Scott got hired by the record company and convinced Jive 95 to start playing him. They hadn't even touched him yet, really. They kind of like wasn't punk enough for them at the time.
1: It just wasn't weird enough? Or
0: I mean, he was too straight-ahead rock and roll. I knew that. We all know that now. And it's a shame that we don't have him around anymore. And I felt really bad about the fact that, you know, he was being prescribed things that you shouldn't be prescribed.
1: Yeah.
0: And definitely. If you are prescribed them,
1: he was in pain. Don't get me wrong. It sounds like he was in a lot of pain.
0: His hip was disintegrating, yet he was out there performing for the people. And he wanted to be a granddad to Adria's daughter. And it was going to be the last big tour. And a few days after the last show at the Hollywood Bowl, that's when Dana, his wife, found him on the floor.
1: That was it. Yeah, it's that. He was taking that fentanyl, right?
0: Fentanyl,
1: awful.
0: Prince.
1: It's awful.
0: Well, you know, Michael Jackson. Look, the problem with drugs is your body's better without them. When I went and lost 92 pounds in 53 weeks. I did it through a Weight Watchers program called Inner Circle.
1: It doesn't sound safe. It really doesn't.
0: No, it was a pound and a half a week. Now, some weeks I gained, some weeks I lost. Okay? But it was safe. It was, my skin was not elastic anymore because I did it between 38 and 40 after being on diets from the time I was a kid all the way through, from 8 to 38.
1: So you tried more than one way.
0: That's a chapter in itself. If I'm going to finish the book, which I better because we're not getting any younger. In fact, we've been on the phone for a long time. So
1: okay.
0: You have a song.
1: Let's wrap things up. I want you to play the song that represents you.
0: Represents me.
1: Yeah.
0: That's a good thing because it's a story that I'll say as quickly as I can.
1: Okay.
0: Because Ray Davies of the Kinks, he was the one who wrote all the words, okay? I was a Kinks fan when I was a teenager in New York. You know, there was the Beatles, the Stones, Dave Clark Five, the Kinks, Jerry and the Pacemakers, Herman's Hermits, but the Kinks, there was gravitas. There was something about them, okay? And so I'm at Enrico's on Broadway in San Francisco. I'm walking by after being at a show at the Stone. And a record company guy I know is sitting there, and I had already gone from KSJO to Jive 95 to KLIV, you know, FM to AM. And I say hello to the record company guy, and lo and behold, the guy is sitting there on the outdoor tables at Enrico's. He's sitting with Ray Davies. So I'm
1: just hanging out.
0: So I say hello. Yeah, I say hello, and I don't fawn on him because you don't do that. And then when I felt like I don't want to interrupt their meal, I excused myself, but not before my friend asked me, well, where are you now? And I told him, and it was like AM, you know, I'm AM now and FM, and I went from here to there. And then the new Kinks album comes out called Give the People What They Want, which has a cover where Ray Davies is running after spray painting that on a wall. And the song by the Kinks is called Around the Dial, and it has radio tuning, and are you tuned in right? One of our DJs is missing, and then the story is AM, FM, where are you? You got to be out there somewhere around the dial, and you never, you know, the record companies would have you out, but you were honest till the end. So I'm thinking that the conversation continued about this lone DJ after I left the table, and Ray wrote a song called Around the Dial. And that is this song we're going to hear from the Kinks. And that's on Famous Hits Live and Copperopolis.rocks. Thank you, Saul, for inviting me to spend some time with your listeners.
1: It's been an honor. 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

0: Greetings, everybody. It's Saul Vigil here, your executive producer here at Famous Hits Live. 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Richard Verasso is your host. 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
1: Hey, it's Richie Verasso here. 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The course features a 2,452-yard layout designed around two natural lakes. It consists primarily of 16 par 3 holes and 2 par 4 holes. 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The facility is recognized for its casual, surf-mad, and friendly environment. It's also dog-friendly, and walking the dogs in the course is permitted. And that is why the Oceanside Lions Club brings you our annual golf tournament to this grand course. Every swing makes a difference on the greens in support of Rady Children's Hospital. 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This is going to be fun. Children's Center, the hospital here in San Diego. I'll see you there. I'll be there. And this is sponsored by Oceanside Sea Lions. You might want to consider being a member if you're here in Oceanside, because it's the place to be if you want to be in the middle of everything here in Oceanside. It's Rich Verasso on Famous Hits Live, broadcasting out of San Diego, California. Let's see you on the beach, Tower 3, Frisco Dogs. 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

Hey, Richie Barron, Dr. Tequila here. Good Sunday morning to everybody out there. I'd like to do a little short thing for a very good friend of mine, Everett Lovato. Has a band called Smooth from Santa Fe, New Mexico. In fact, Saul Vigil, the programmer here at Famous Hits Live, plays an hour or so of his tracks from his CD on the radio. He's lamenting today the death of his father, Don Lovato. 12 years today, he was killed in a motorcycle accident. He was a very good musician, and some of his songs are even on the CD that Saul plays from the Smooth Band. Just a shout out, RIP Don, and have a good day, Everett. See you guys down the road. Famous Hits Live Radio.

0: Hello, everybody. My name is Saul Vigil. I'm your executive producer here at Famous Hits Live. And today we have something very special lined up for you. I am on the phone with Everett Lovato. He is from the band Smooth, the Santana tribute. Now, is it just Smooth these days, or do you like the Santana tribute as well?
1: You know,

0: It's been Santana tribute since we started, but now we are going to be opening up to all kinds of other music in that genre, the Latin rock, from covers to originals, like War, El Chicano, Malo, all the great music that I grew up listening to and loving out there from the Bay Area.
1: Okay, wonderful. So I'm just going to say Smooth then from now on, okay?
0: Sure, yeah, Smooth is fine. Yeah.
1: Okay, now last night we did the interview and we played the music block. Incredible response. Listeners around the world and back. Now, the radio ratings are through the roof. We got about 42,000 listeners tuned in last night. Japan was our number one country. Now, how does that make you feel that you're now internationally known?
0: You know, all I can say is all the gratitude in the world. It's a dream come true just to have you say that. And I want to give all the listeners my deepest love and gratitude from the bottom of my heart. Everybody from Japan to everybody that's from Greece to Iceland to Spain to Brazil to wherever you're listening to, it really means the world to me, and I'm touched.
1: Because what happened was about 15 minutes before the interview, listeners started tuning in, and then they just waited for the interview and sat through the interview, and then they sat with the music to get the full experience from you. Now, that's very rare for radio. Usually listeners have a short attention span, but not your fans, man. They were down.
0: Wow, like I am just so deeply touched by all the listeners, and I promise to keep on bringing music and positive, just positivity your way, so we can all just live in this life a little bit easier and have peace and love through music.
1: Now, I know family is important to you. It's important to me. I could hear it in your words and your passion, and definitely in your music. Now, I want to talk a little bit about your late father's influence on you, and not just you, but the whole band. Now, can you tell me what that means to you?
0: Yeah, my father, he was my hero and still is my hero. Just growing up in a home full of music with my mother and father being musicians, it was all around me. And, I just have those really vivid memories of me being a kid and I would follow him everywhere with my toy guitar. Because back in those days, in the 80s, if you were born in the 80s and you loved music and you grew up in that area and the Chicano culture, La Bamba was huge in your life. So I didn't go anywhere without my toy guitar, like Richie Valens with the little curl in my hair with the grease in my hair. And I would follow my dad. Yeah, I'd follow my dad everywhere. And I have these vivid memories of going to all these different gigs and weddings and things and hearing and people say, calling out my dad, Don, you got to play Santana, man. They always had to hear my dad play something by Santana.
1: No, that's an honor.
0: He would melt it and people would, he would leave people with their jaws on the floor from seeing him play it. And so I just remember just crowding the stage and just watching all the people, how much they loved and adored him. And he was like a celebrity here. We would go to the store or no matter where it was at, we would go in there for eggs and milk or bread or whatever. And we'd be in the store for an hour talking to everybody that would come up to my dad. And so it was just like being with he was my hero and I wanted to be that one day. And I just, yeah, so that's okay, where all perfect. The passion came from. Yeah.
1: Okay, perfect, perfect. Now, when you throw a gig, and I know you told me once that you don't really feel nervous anymore when you throw a gig, in front of a crowd. You're okay with that. But do you think your dad is there, like, watching over you, like, right before you hit stage?
0: Oh, yeah. I could feel my dad's presence every time I play. I know this sounds a little funny and all sometimes, but
1: no.
0: I could feel his presence so strong that I have to turn around or turn beside me to make sure.
1: Do a double take.
0: Yeah, I have to do a double take to make sure he's not standing right next to me, because that's how strong the spirit is of him in my music. And And whenever any music's around, I know he's right there.
1: Now, the band is currently from Santa Fe, New Mexico. That's where you live right now, right?
0: Yes.
1: Now, artists and musicians from all over the world, I talk to so many, they come to Santa Fe just to find inspiration alone, just that. Now, you live here. You live in that town. Yes. Is that creative flow, that juice, is it always there for you? Do you have to, like, say, I got to turn this off because I need to get to bed? You know,
0: yeah.
1: But I want to be creative. I mean, does that happen?
0: You know what it is? In Santa Fe, it's very diverse in culture. It's kind of like San Francisco. It's really rich in culture, but yet there's a little bit of everything right here and right as it is over there in San Francisco, in the Bay Area. It's just, it's really, really similar. And so you don't have to go very far to get inspired. And so, I mean, and it's everywhere, you know, like, in the food, in the art, in the history, in the music, of course. There's just a little bit of everything here. So, I mean, I'm just constantly, my juices are flowing pretty good because I got so many, so much inspiration around me, and the people that I know and gotten to meet through music and perform here, right here in Santa Fe, like Adrian Arias, Chapito's son, Chapito Arias from Santana, the Hall of Famer percussionist.
1: Yeah.
0: His son, Adrian, we brought him to Santa Fe recently to come in and play with Smooth, and he loved it, man. He loved the whole vibe. Everybody gave him mad love. They all came out to support him, and he felt really appreciated and loved here. They all came out to support him. He came from San Francisco, and they all just came and supported him and him bringing his musical gift to us.
1: Now, and it sounds like it was a family environment, is what it sounds like.
0: Yeah, we all try to keep that family thing going. We're all brothers and sisters in this thing, and if you're rolling with us, you're a part of our family. That's the way I like to try to keep that vibe.
1: Okay, great. Now, how long has Smooth been a band? And I want to know, everyone in the band, I want to know what they play, and can you give them a shout-out for me?
0: Oh, yeah, I'd love to. So Smooth's been around since about 2015, and right now our current members, I'll introduce to you right here, our drummer, David the Duke Vigil. We grew up together playing music since we were kids. Our dads played together. Ron Delgado on congas, Ronaldo Gutierrez on bass, Isaiah Martinez on vocals, Rudy Gallegos on timbales, Pablo Chavez on sax, Lionel Arguello, he is on lead guitar, Tom Alderete on second lead guitar, and myself on keyboards and vocals, and that is the band.
1: And so that rounds out the band.
0: That's like
1: the piece of pie with all the ingredients together, and then that becomes Smooth.
0: Yes, that is. And we just added a sax player, Pablo.
1: Oh, yeah,
0: Chavez.
1: Yeah. Let me hear about that.
0: Yeah. So you know, I got a second wind and inspired big time by playing with some of my biggest musical heroes in War. And I've always loved that sound. I've always loved that sound that War brings with the harps and the sax. So I want to start paying more tribute to War and playing more songs of theirs. And so I have a friend of mine who's a great sax player, and he played with War in 2002. He had a short little stint with the actual War band. So So he's very excited to do this project, so I can't wait.
1: I think with a band like War, they inspired a lot of people, and they don't even know they really did it because they weren't trying to do it at the time. They were just trying to put out good music, and that's what they did.
0: Yes, yeah, some of the best music. You hear it everywhere in the movies. I mean, you could be watching a movie, there's a War song, you know?
1: Yeah.
0: It's great music that they produced.
1: Now, I could already guess some of your musical influences, but I want you to throw a couple my way and let me know what influences you from other bands. It can be any band you want, okay?
2: Sure. Man, I got so many, you know. And a lot of these guys are my personal friends now. So yeah. They are my musical heroes, and I'll give them all a shout out and tell them how much that they've inspired me. You know, like guys like Paul Benavidez, the lead singer from Malo, who I talk to a lot, and all these guys encourage me so much in what I'm doing. Adrian Reyes, again, he's a brother of mine. We almost talk every day and keep a tight relationship. And Marcos Reyes from War, Walfredo Reyes Jr. From Chicago, who used to play with Santana and Steve Winwood, and Jerry Lopez, Lenny Lopez from Santa Fe and the Fat City Horns in Vegas, Raul Pacheco from Ozo Motley, who's a brother of mine now. We've been playing shows together. He lives in New Mexico now, so when he's not touring around the world with Ozo Motley, he's happy to do shows with my band locally. So that's another huge musical hero brother of mine. David K. Matthews from Santana, the keyboard player, who is always ready and willing to help me out in any way. If ever I'm having trouble in a song, in a Santana tune, and I may be doing something questioning myself, he's always quick to send me a video. And he'll even give me a tutorial. Yeah, these guys are just like great and brothers, like family to me. And Joey Navarro, the keyboardist from Tierra, and El Chicano now. And just these guys like Stuart Zip from War, Scott Martin, Lee Wilson, Rene Camacho, and all those guys and local guys like that played with my dad, like Chris Abeta and Gary Cook and Eddie Garcia. These guys are responsible for creating the monster that I am now, you know. Just
1: perfect.
2: From all the inspiration.
1: Okay, so you all said you got a like a support system going on, but it's huge. It's not just one or two guys. You got a lot happening.
2: Yeah, it's unbelievable what started from just me following, you know, chasing after what my heroes are doing and playing their music and doing it from the heart without any, you know, with without anything attached to it other than just being pure in heart and just having desire and love. And they have gravitated towards me, and now we are friends, and they support me in everything I do. And I mean, I got some pretty amazing friends, I could say that.
1: Oh, I love to hear that. Now, what was the first musical instrument that you picked up? And about how old were you? And did you know that was going to be for you right away? Or did you have to go through a couple of different instruments?
2: I did. I dabbled in a couple things before. But, like, you know, I saw the music laid out in front of me much more clear in a keyboard sense, in the piano keyboard, just seeing the keys laid out in front of me that way rather than guitar strings. You know, and you know, the instrument being this way and you being just the whole, everything about it just came natural playing keyboards for me. And, you know, I think just once I learned my first song, I think my first song was Black Magic Woman that I ever learned.
1: Oh, wow.
2: And cool. I was, yeah, after that, I was hooked to playing that one instrument. I said, I want to sound like Greg Rowley. I want to sound like Chester Thompson. Yeah. I want to tap into that one day. And so I've been just working at that my whole life.
1: Now, we do have a question from a listener. I'm hoping you can take the question. I'm going to go ahead and read it to you. Now, her name is Sakara, and she is from Tokyo. She's in Japan. And she sent me an email this morning early. And she writes, "Hi, Producer Saul. I'm Sakara. I live in Tokyo, Japan. I'm a new listener. I listen on the TuneIn app." We get a lot of listeners from TuneIn. "Now, I really enjoyed your interview with the American band Smooth, but I missed part of it. Can you air it again for me?" And that's what we're doing right now. "Now, my question is, how does Everett remain so positive with his music and his life? And what is his secret to staying happy? Peace, Sakura from Tokyo." Can you help her out?
2: Yeah, sure. I sure will. You know,
3: I'll just tell you this, you know, we've all went through trials and tribulations in our life. Each and every one of us has had something, or somebody hurt us, or just something natural like losing a family member, and the world could feel really dark. And then, of course, with everything going on in the world today, it could seem like a very dark place. But I just want her and other listeners to know that are feeling that way is that, you know what, we're not in control of those things. All we're in control of is the things around us that we could control. And you know what? I'm a godly man. I love God, and so I put God first as my foundation in life, and I put full trust into God, and because His promise was, if we trust fully into Him, that He will protect us, and He will never give us more than what we could bear in this life, and God, when we put full trust into Him. He will show Himself to us, and He will show that He's there, and He will knock down doors that need to be knocked down. He will open doors that need to be opened, and He will prove to you that He got the best intentions for you and I, and we just gotta have faith and live our lives knowing that everything's gonna be okay, and there is light on the other side of that tunnel.
1: And thank you so much, Sakara, for your question from Tokyo all the way out
3: there.
1: Thank
3: you.
1: Good far away. Now, I want to talk about your GoFundMe page. Tell me about it and tell me what it means to you. Let's get into that right away.
3: Okay. Yeah, so I met an amazing person while I went out there for New Year's to play with Marcos Reyes and the fellas from War. And I met somebody that I knew about already. I've seen videos on YouTube of him. I've heard of his band Puro Bendito.
1: Yeah,
3: and
1: we play there.
3: Yeah, I knew a little about him, but it turned out he was a special guest, Richard Segovia, and you know Richard,
1: yeah,
3: right?
1: The mayor of the Mission.
3: Yes, yes, and I got to meet him. I got to play on stage with him for New Year's. Me and him just clicked like brothers, man, like I have with these other guys. And, you know, he blew me away with some news that he gave me. He's making me a recipient to be on the Latin House of Rock on Casa Bandido and put my mural on the house this year. So
1: with all those legends that are on the
3: yeah.
1: mural.
3: Yes,
1: you know,
3: with all of my heroes. With all of my heroes. And I'm like, and that's like another testament of God knowing the desires of your heart and knowing exactly without you even having to go there and even know what's coming opened up a door like that. And so Richard and I have been talking almost every day about it. I have a song that I wrote for my dad. And
1: yeah, we're gonna play that at the very end of the interview, but I want to ask you about it right now. But I do want you to plug the GoFundMe page. Where can my listeners find out where to go to help you out with the donation?
3: Oh yeah, yeah. So it's on my Facebook page. You could go to Everett Lovato, Everett Lovato. It's on Facebook. I'm public. You could go on there. You could friend request me. And it's right there on my page. I'm going to repost it again now, so it's fresh and it'll be like the first post you'll see on my page. And you'll see the house of Casa Bandido there with the murals on
1: it.
3: Oh,
1: the image of it, yeah.
3: Yeah, the image is there. And I'm trying to get out to San Francisco.
1: No, because you gave out the website. You gave out your Facebook page. You're going to be getting listeners from around the world who want to be your friend now. Is that okay with you? Are you down with that?
3: Oh, I'm down. I'm down for that. The more the merrier. All friends welcome.
1: Okay, now tell me about the song that you wrote for your dad.
3: Right.
1: Tell me, how did that come about? And you're going to re-record it, right?
3: Yeah, I wrote a song of my dad a few years back. It's on the Smooth Smooth album that we have. And Richard Segovia, he heard it
0: And I guess, you know, it really touched him, you know, because our dads are no longer with us. And he loved the song so much that he wants to recreate it again with a full horn section, with all the finest musicians in the Bay Area.
4: Wow.
0: Including the drummer, Billy Johnson, that was on the Supernatural album. And he was with Carlos Santana on tour a few times. So, I mean, these guys are... It's just a dream come true to do that. And so we're going to do a music video complete, and we want to release it by 2024, Father's Day of 2024. And that's the goal. So
1: now when once you're ready and once it drops, I hope that you will bring it to me so we can release it on the air and my listeners can hear it, the updated version. I need your word, though.
0: Yes, you will be the first one to get it.
1: Okay, now tell me about this not a compilation, but it's a kind of a compilation. It's you and another guy where you collaborated on a song, a Santana song, right? Yeah, tell me about that.
0: Yeah, so I was contacted by a gentleman. He's now my brother in music.
1: His name is
0: Wilfredo Querero, and he's on Facebook. You could find him, Wilfredo Querero. And he is a guitarist originally from the Bronx, from New York, now lives in Florida. But he had contacted me through Messenger on Facebook and asked me if I would like to do a project with him, remake a song tribute to Carlos Santana and Chester Thompson. And
1: wow.
0: Of course, I was like, oh, well, yeah, Chester Thompson is like one of my biggest musical keyboard heroes ever. And I would love to do it. What song is it, right? So he's like, Goodness and Mercy. And I was like, wow, I love that song. It's
1: so you were familiar with the song.
0: Yeah.
1: Had you ever tried to play it?
0: You know, I tried to play it as a younger musician, and I could not play it for the life of me. Because
1: it wasn't going to happen.
0: Yeah, it was way out of my league at the time. Right. Chester Thompson is an amazing keyboardist, and in that song he does all kinds of different gospel jazzy chords, and it was too ahead of my time back then. But I was kind of intimidated by it, but I wanted to do it, and I dedicated myself to it, discipline, and get down and roll up your sleeves and elbow grease.
1: Yeah. And, so you put the intention out there, you put the discipline, and then you put your mind to it. Because you're a keyboard player, so it's not just physical. You got to be mentally strong to do what you do.
0: Yeah, you know, I'm not an educated, like I'm not a schooled musician. I'm more like what you call a street musician. I play everything by ear, and everything I play is straight from the inside. You know, straight from the heart, straight from the soul. I don't read music or anything like that. You know, I just play what I feel. So it came real natural to me, and we recorded it. This is a rough draft, though, because we're still going to be putting our drum parts in it. But I think it came out. I think it came out pretty good. And
1: It sounds great. When I first heard it, I usually have to listen to a song like two or three times before I put it on the air. But this song, I heard it once, and I said, I want this on the air right away. It was that good. So what I want to do is I want to play the songs with that first, and then we are going to play the cover version next after that song. And then we're going to round things out with smooth songs. Just to fill up the hour. Does it sound good to you?
0: That sounds great.
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0: All right. So everybody, all you listeners out there, enjoy this song. This is an original song I wrote for my father, who passed in 2011 on a motorcycle accident. He was a phenomenal guitarist. So this is Shining. And you can only hear it right here on Famous Hits Live, straight from the Frisco Bay and worldwide.

0: 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It's Saul Vigil here, your executive producer here at Famous Hits Live. It's time, once again, for our Creative Copperopolis podcast from San Diego, California. Richard Verasso is your host. 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
1: 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The course features a 2,452-yard layout designed around two natural lakes. 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It's suitable for golfers of all ages and skill levels. The facility is recognized for its casual, surf-mad, and friendly environment. It's also dog-friendly, and walking the dogs in the course is permitted. And that is why the Oceanside Lions Club brings you our annual golf tournament to this grand course. Every swing makes a difference on the greens in support of Rady Children's Hospital. Your participation helps fund life-saving research and provides world-class care to local children bravely fighting cancer. Together, we can drive, get it, towards a cure. Rady's Children's Hospital here in San Diego. It's a major nonprofit pediatric healthcare system located right here in this county. It serves as the primary regional medical center for children across San Diego, Imperial, and Southern Riverside counties. It's the only hospital in San Diego region dedicated exclusively to pediatric health care and functions as the area's sole designated level one pediatric trauma center for the children. You can sign up as a player or a foursome to be in the Oceanside Sea Lions Play Around and Change a Life golf tournament Saturday, September 26th, right at 8:30 a.m. at the Emerald Island Golf Course. You can get in touch with Julie at Oceanside Lions Golf at yahoo.com. September 26th, starting at 8 a.m. Now, there's also going to be putting contests, great raffles, and a complimentary lunch. It's going to be fun. Children's Center, the hospital here in San Diego. I'll see you there. I'll be there. And this is sponsored by Oceanside Sea Lions. You might want to consider being a member if you're here in Oceanside, because it's the place to be if you want to be in the middle of everything here in Oceanside. It's Rich Verasso on Famous Hits Live, broadcasting out of San Diego, California. Let's see you on the beach, Tower 3, Frisco Dogs. See you there.
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0: Greetings, everybody. It's Saul Vigil here, your executive producer here at Famous Hits Live. It's time, once again, for our Creative Copperopolis podcast from San Diego, California. Richard Barrasso is your host. 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
1: Hey, it's Richie Barrasso here. Right here in Oceanside, there's a fabulous golf course, Emerald Island, 18-hole par 56 executive course, and it's located right here in Oceanside. It was originally built in 1965, but the current 18-hole Emerald Island finished in 1986. The course features a 2,452-yard layout designed around two natural lakes. It consists primarily of 16 par 3 holes and 2 par 4 holes. It's known for being beginner-friendly, affordable, and fast-paced. It's suitable for golfers of all ages and skill levels. The facility is recognized for its casual, surf-mad, and friendly environment. It's also dog-friendly, and walking the dogs in the course is permitted. And that is why the Oceanside Lions Club brings you our annual golf tournament to this grand course. Every swing makes a difference on the greens in support of Rady Children's Hospital. Your participation helps fund life-saving research and provides world-class care to local children bravely fighting cancer. Together, we can drive, get it, towards a cure. Rady's Children's Hospital here in San Diego. 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It serves as the primary regional medical center for children across San Diego, Imperial, and Southern Riverside counties. 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September 26th, starting at 8 a.m. Now, there's also going to be putting contests, great raffles, and a complimentary lunch. It's going to be fun. Children's Center, the hospital here in San Diego. I'll see you there. I'll be there. And this is sponsored by Oceanside Sea Lions. You might want to consider being a member if you're here in Oceanside, because it's the place to be if you want to be in the middle of everything here in Oceanside. It's Rich Barrasso on Famous Hits Live, broadcasting out of San Diego, California. Let's see you on the beach, Tower 3, Frisco Dogs. See you there.
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the setting sun at sea, and dreams of you with me. The waves are out of sight as we drift into the night. I'm not saying nothing's wrong, it's just a feeling in a song. If we try our very best, we'll have the coolest world out west.

Hi, this is Steve Garland on Famous Hits Live. Thanks for tuning in tonight, wherever you are around the world, Spain, Portugal, America, Guam. We've seen numbers from just about everywhere, and it's really cool. I'm loving being able to play the music from my band Viva Santana, with a big thanks to Sol Vigil and the entire staff at Famous Hits Live. Tonight, though, we're going to do something different. Back in the day, and for those of us who lived through the 80s and can remember some of it, we were rockers and playing music. And for me, I was playing music on a radio station in San Francisco called The Rocker. That was at night, at real late night hours. I was in the recording studios with my band, and we were cranking out some original songs trying to get signed. One of the things about Famous Hits Live that I love is that it plays unsigned bands. And we definitely were, I think, a band that should have gotten signed but didn't. So tonight, from the vaults, I'm bringing you three songs from the SGB, the Steve Garland Band. This was recorded in the 80s in 16 and 24-track studios, including the Record Plant in Sausalito. Like a lot of bands on this channel, almost got signed, should get signed. So song number one tonight, from the SGB. This song goes back to the very first time we had a chance to let people just freaking leave a message. You know what I mean? They call, you pick up, you don't want to talk to them. That's what it was like in the 80s until somebody invented the answering machine. And we all had one and we all ignored phone calls. And that's pretty much what this song is all about. It's called Leave a Message from the SGB on Famous Hits Live.

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2: And hello there, everybody. 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And on tonight's Hot Rock Podcast with Steve Garland, I've got something very special and very cool. Tonight's guest, well, he is a San Francisco Bay Area legend, music critic and author Joel Selvin, with an encore interview we did in June of last year. And I tell you, Joel has been around the music scene up and down. His stories are incredible. 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You can pick it up at the usual online stores. 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

0: What's up, Internet? This is the Bay Legend, Oakland's finest, MC Sergio. And when I'm streaming, you already know who I'm plugged into and tuned in with. When I'm streaming, I do it with none other than Famous Hits Live.
1: Hey, mama. It's your boy. Funny how time flies. You know, I never got a chance to express myself at the funeral. But I got a few choice words for you. Yeah. And it goes a little something like this.

understanding on the reason you raised me a certain way. Cause see, there's no books on parenting, but that's why I'm here, to show all my love and show all my appreciation. And this is my opportunity to

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1: Hey man, good afternoon. Richie Barron, Dr. Tequila here in wonderful Healdsburg, California, up in the wine country above Santa Rosa, California. Love it up here. Anyway, man, I'm off into my Stories of the Road. Things that actually happened to me over time, over the years of traveling, playing music, sometimes not knowing how I got any money or how where I was even at sometimes, it seems like. I can't, some time periods, it's hard to place where you were when you travel all the time. Luckily, I don't travel that much anymore, only for our pleasures. I travel to Nevada periodically, and I go as far as maybe Calaveras County to play the Black Oak Casino. You know, I'm going to tell you a couple of stories right now, man. I'll make them short to the point about things that have happened that some of them are not explainable to me. A lot of things here that are way beyond what meets the eye on this planet. On Famous Hits Live Radio, and especially I want to dedicate it to Luna, my lowrider lady friend from L.A. They call me the Godfather. Lowrider Godfather. I am grateful, man. I love it. I'll tell you one right now. I was playing a place called the River Ranch in Tahoe. I got off the road. I started doing a single in this River Ranch right on the Truckee River. It's right out on North Shore, Tahoe, when you're coming into North Shore. I'm doing a single in there, and this place was jammed up all the time. Great food, great restaurant. One night I got done playing, and I was sitting at a table with a couple people that were still there. The place was pretty much emptied out. And all of a sudden, I kicked something under the table. So I just kind of didn't say nothing, and I didn't do a thing about it. And those people finally got up and left. I reached down and got a hold of it. Once again, in my hand was a roll of bills in a rubber band. $380. A nice tip somebody left me. Nobody was there. I couldn't find out. There's no way to find out who lost it. They were long gone. Anyway, that night also had been some of the Raiders guys hung out in there. A couple of them had cabins right close by the Truckee River Lodge. Fred Belentnikoff, Ted Hendricks, a couple of those guys. I got to be good friends with them. Actually hung out with them down on Union Street in San Francisco. They were at the bar that night, and right where some of them been sitting, I'm not saying who did it, who had it. This was back in around 1980, you know, what was happening at that time. All the snowflakes falling down on your shoulders, the white powders. So I was at the bar with Terry, the bartender. Him and I were the only ones left. I looked down on the floor, big glass vial, totally full of you-know-what. So I wasn't really off into that stuff at that time. I did my share, but I didn't overdo it ever. I was never off into alcohol or drugs that bad at all, ever. Just didn't fit me or suit my personality, man. I just wasn't into it. So we had fun for a while there. That was good. I got $380 and that glass thing off the floor there. Oh, yeah, Terry. We had a good time. Another time, I was walking across the street, San Rafael. Looked down, another roll of money. It was right by a convenience store up on Lincoln Avenue in San Rafael. That was, $250. No way to find out who owned it. It was laying in the street. It was mine. So there's another story from the I've got lots of them, man, dedicated to all the listeners out there. I love you all. It's been great being deemed the Lowrider Godfather. I love it. We got lowriders as far away as Tokyo, Japan, believe it or not. So a shout out to all those people, especially Luna. So from Famous Hits Live, Saul Vigo, the programmer, and the station owner, Richard Verasso, adios, amigos. See you next time. 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
2: 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And I want to thank Saul Vigil for playing Remedy Triple Shots. Enjoy.

Hey, it's Dr. Tequila. Richard Barron here. Coming to you from the North Bay of San Francisco. Beautiful day today. Listen, I'll have to take time right now to thank all the lowriders who respond to our Ask Dr. Tequila a question with their pictures. And especially Luna from L.A. You know, she has brought in a multitude of listeners to my shows, man. From L.A., San Diego, Phoenix, Portland, Seattle, San Francisco Bay Area, the Mission District. Now even Tokyo, Japan, the Mission District. Now even Tokyo, Japan. It's marvelous, man.

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1: 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Take two.

0: Funky Monkey.
1: Hey everyone, this is Saul Vigil. I'm the executive producer here at Fable Kids Live. Very special treat for you today. On the phone with me, the great Buzzy Martin from Sebastopol, California. Now, he's not only a singer-songwriter, he is internationally known for his radio airplay, but he is an author as well. And next interview, we're going to talk about that. Now, ladies and gentlemen, please welcome the great Buzzy Martin. How are you, Buzzy?
2: Hey, Sal, man, greetings from Northern California. I'm totally honored and humbled to be on your show, man. How you doing, buddy?
1: I'm feeling good. I'm happy to talk to you. This is our first interview, and I expect we're going to do more, okay?
2: I'm excited. I'm just thoroughly overjoyed to be talking to you and sharing my story with your audience.
1: Okay, are you ready for my questions?
2: Yes, sir.
1: Okay. Thank you so much for taking time to speak with me. Now, we've been playing your music for, it's been a couple of years now. Fable Kids Live has been around since 2013.

0: And it was probably a little after that we started playing your music. Now, the song "Hands Up, Don't Shoot" was the first song I ever played for you, and it connected to a lot of listeners around the world, not just USA, but countries like Japan, United Kingdom,
1: right.
0: Spain, Brazil, and even our friends over in Iceland. We reached out to them, and they reached out to me. Now, what's going through your head right now, Buzzy? How does this connection with your fans make you feel?
1: Overwhelming, to say the very least. I just feel like it's a higher gift to me to be able to write these songs that not only move people's hearts, but makes them really think about it. Because, you know, the bottom line is we really are all brothers and sisters. We're the same. We're humans, you know, no matter where you live or what part of the world you live in. And at least for me, the gift of music has been able to help me help other people understand what we're going through as, you know, as humans. So, yeah, man, my heart's overjoyed for the fact that, you know, this gift seems to be working, that it makes people really understand that we do, if we work hard together, we can really make a change. And so, yeah, I'm overjoyed and overwhelmed that this is going on, to say the least.
0: Okay, wonderful. Now, I have a question from one of our listeners in the Philippines. Listener Julie sent me an email, and she says, "Hi, Saul, I'm Julie from the Philippines. I have a question for my favorite American singer, Buzzy Martin. How long does it take him to write lyrics for a song, and what's his songwriting process? Can you help her out?"
1: That's, you know, great question. Thanks for asking. You know, it depends on the song. Some songs I can write, you know, I've written in like 20 minutes. Other songs, it's been a few, other songs it's been a few weeks, and I've worked on that. My writing process is across the board crazy. I wrote a song many years ago. I think you're from California originally.
0: Yes,
1: 1993, Polly Hanna Klass was kidnapped and murdered here in Northern California.
0: Yeah, horrible, horrible, horrible.
1: A horrible situation. And driving home from a gig one night, the song came. I pulled over. I wrote down the words. I came home, picked the guitar up, and just played the chords. I mean, it was that simple. And so that was that. Other songs, you know, take maybe a little bit longer. But what I try to do is every day I spend about 6 hours in what I call the music room. It's actually, Tell the Secret is in my backyard, and try to write down ideas that I can go for songs. And my songs now are social justice. And so I write everything about, you know, working in San Quentin for inmates to. A lot of time I work with the homeless, so I write about homeless or, you know, whatever it may be. But I try to at least write every day. And like I said, the process for me is there's no rhyme or reason. Sometimes a song knocks on my back door and I open it up and there it is. And other times I work a little bit harder. But I've been playing music all of my life, so I knew that there was some sort of a structure to a song, you know, the beginning. You know, the words come out in the verses, you have the chorus, sometimes you put a bridge in, and the end, you know, the finish the ending, and there we go. So
0: now when you get a song in your head, do you feel like it has to come out and it has to come out right now?
1: Yeah, I do. You know, it's one of those deals that my buddy Tom Waits always tells me, he goes, "You know, Buzzy, if you don't get the song, somebody else is going to get it." I feel that way too. So I pretty much take that as a knocking on my heart to go, okay, let's do this right now. And so write down the words, and then I go to my garage band and record the song, so at least I have it, and then work on it, and then go into the studio with my buddy Blair that co-produces for me and knock out the demos. So, but yeah, it's definitely a waiting process, and you have to do it with anything. You know, people talk about doing it, but you have to do it. You know, you have to sit down and really try to, you know, create whatever that may be, whether it's drawing or writing or dancing or singing, whatever. You have to do that and do it, you know, a lot.
0: Okay. So, now, I know you teach guitar as well.
1: Mm-hmm.
0: Now, what sort of teacher are you, Buzzy? Are you strict? Are you laid back? What's your style?
1: Well, I think I'm a little bit of both. I'm laid back in the fact that, you know, I don't try to jam things down people's throats. I don't read music, so I can't teach people how to read charts. But I do play music by ear, and I can tell you what the song chords are by listening to it on the radio, and I can transpose it really easily. So for me, the only strict part that I got with my students is you have to practice. I don't need your money that much to where I'm doing the same thing every week. I want, and it excites me to have people learn, because I think knowledge is everything. And so if you're going to pay me money to teach you, then I want you to learn what I teach you, which means you have to go home and practice at least 20 minutes to a half an hour every day, which is not a, well, it's not a lot to me, but that's a lot to a kid. 20 minutes to a half an hour is a long time to sit. You know, I try to, like I said,
0: you need to have discipline is what you're telling me.
1: Well, I have to have discipline. Whatever it is in life, whether you go to the gym or trying not to eat chocolate or walking or, you know, being a, you know, having a studio and interviewing people. I mean, you are very, very prepared. I've talked to you enough now to know that you really are on your game. So you have to be prepared and really be professional in what you want to do, and then good things happen. So for me teaching, all I expect my students is to at least learn and practice. That's the, you have to practice. You have to do that. Practice does make perfect. So, but other than that, I just, you know, I think I'm a really fair teacher, and I have a lot of students that really like me, and I've had return phone calls and stuff, so it's been really good.
0: Okay. Now, I have another question from a listener. Her name's Gloria, and she lives in Spain. She writes, "Hello, Saul. I'm a true Buzzy Martin fan. I love the new song, 23 Hours. Now, don't worry, Buzzy. We're going to talk about that in a few minutes, but we're not there yet. We're going to get to it, okay?
1: Sure.
0: Now, she writes, "I saw pictures of Buzzy on Facebook. He often doesn't smile. That makes me sad. How come he doesn't smile? Does he smile when he sings on stage in concerts?"
1: You know, that's a good question, and I get that a lot. And I think it's just my rock and roll thing. I'm a very happy guy, and I do smile. And for her, I'll put more pictures up that I'm smiling. And I do smile on stage. And for me, I guess that's my only answer, is my rock and roll look. I guess I should smile more. Sorry about that. But I'm a happy guy. Well, you know, I know you are.
0: I can tell. I can hear your voice, and I can tell.
1: Yeah.
0: But you exude positivity, and that's how you
1: are. But I should smile more, I guess. My wife says, "Why don't you smile more?" So, you know, I'll get a concert ever and smiling more. So.
0: Okay. We'll work on that.
1: And I have nice teeth.
0: Oh, I know. You do. Now, what age did you write your first song? And I'm guessing you were very, very young. Can you give me the backstory behind the song?
1: Oh, 23 Hours?
0: No, your first song that you ever wrote in
1: your whole music career.
0: Oh, yeah.
1: Okay, well, that's interesting. Yeah, so exactly. So the very first song that I ever wrote was when my dad passed away. And I, you know, again, I've been playing music all of my life, never wrote a song. And then my dad passed away. And I'm in California. My family is from Michigan. And so on the airplane flying back, I just kept on having all these emotions in my head. And so I got a piece of paper and a pencil and thought, you know, what's going on here? And so I started writing down my emotions and what was going through my mind. And by the time the plane landed, which was like 5 hours later, I had a song, and it was called "I Don't Know How to Feel." And so that song went with me to my dad's memorial and funeral, and I happened to get there a little bit late, but I was still there. And when everybody left, before they closed the casket, I put the song in my dad's pocket, and that's where the song stayed. I never recorded it, never did anything, but I did realize, hey, I just wrote a song, and that's where it started. And then when things would affect me, whether it be an emotional thing or working with a kid or with a polyclass deal, my heart would be moved. And then I gradually learned how to write songs. But it was the very first song was about my dad's passing. That's where that came from.
0: Okay. So that got you started, right? That lit the fire.
1: Oh, that definitely, a big fire. That definitely got the bonfire rolling. Absolutely.
0: And you haven't stopped.
1: And you're not going to, right? No. We have a backlog of songs that we're recording now, which is pretty darn cool. And I feel like I want to be able to go on the world stage and talk to some of the politicians and some of the world leaders about how I feel they're not doing their job, and how we, and you've been my Facebook buddy for a long time, We really have to get back to the education on incarceration, because all we've done is trying to lock our problems away, and it's not worked. It's not.
0: Yeah.
1: And then you get these guys upstairs.
0: It's a broken system, Buzzy.
1: It's a broken system. And it's a really a profitable broken system on people that shouldn't be making the money off the backs of others. And then when you get the white collar people that are running our country that are not going to prison and ruining our country, something's drastically wrong. And so that's what moves my mind and my heart. Like, no question, things have to change. And so when I write things of no justice, no freedom, that's directly speaking to the politicians of, you know, I'm not happy with what you're doing to our country. And it's not one for all. It's basically, you know, people that are very, very rich running the country, and that's where it stops. They don't want to share with anybody. So, yeah, that's where my emotional side kicks out about locking people up. You know, at this point where I live, and I'm sure it's in your state too, there are no mental facilities for anybody to go to. That stopped years ago with Ronald Reagan, at least in California, and I think around the United States.
0: He closed them all down.
1: We closed them all down. And how many kids are going to have to die?
0: And then where were they supposed to go?
1: Well, that's right. And so how many people are going to have to die in order for somebody to go, maybe really, really should do something? And through my words, hopefully people go, you know, I have to do something. That's what it needs to come down to. All of us together have to make that change. Otherwise, the change isn't going to come, whether it be incarceration or whatever. Gas prices. I guess the gas in your state is probably a little bit lower than what it is here.
0: It's pretty bad, you know, in California, man.
1: Oh, yeah. It's $6.70.
0: Yeah.
1: I'm sorry.
0: Yeah, that's outrageous.
1: It's not $6.70. That's not even right. It's $6.50 is what it is. So, but at any rate, so there's my little preach to the choir.
0: Okay, wonderful. Now, when you fill gigs, and I know you're a touring musician too, you play gigs. What's your absolute favorite song to sing live, and why?
1: My favorite cover song or my favorite original song? Or does it matter?
0: How about let's do both for our listeners, so that way they get a feel for it.
1: Absolutely. Well, my favorite cover song to do, hands down, there's going to be two of them here, but my very first one would have to be the go-to of My Girl by The Temptations.
0: Okay.
1: And the reason being, I can see you're smiling already, because
0: absolutely
1: that song, everybody knows. And everybody feels so good singing that song. It's like, oh, man, I love that song.
0: Uplifting song.
1: It's an uplifting song, absolutely. And everybody can relate to that. And that is what music is supposed to, initially is supposed to be about, to where it moves your heart. You go, all I have to do is go, I've got sunshine. The next one, everybody starts singing, on a cloudy day, and we're in. So that was the first one.
0: Then that's all she wrote.
1: Oh, love it.
0: Yeah, perfect. And now, which one of your songs?
1: One of my songs, one of my favorite ones to do, would probably have to be probably 25 to Life. I really like that song. And I wrote that song, and not only is it a good dance tune, it's really basic rock and roll boogie, but it really has a heavy story. And the story is, there was a gentleman in San Quentin that spent 25 years in there for a crime that he didn't commit. And when he got released, there was the Santa Clara University was doing a study on his case. And within 20 minutes, the students found out that it was the wrong DNA. This guy never did anything, but he spent the 25 years in prison. And so they went back to court and they offered him $500,000 and said they were sorry. And he didn't take the money.
0: Yeah.
1: And I just thought, you know, there's something to be said about it. So I became the black man in that song.
0: So you wrote it in a first person perspective.
1: Oh yeah. That's, I've done that a number. I mean, I should send you this song. It's about, we had a dear friend of mine, his daughter had died of an overdose of heroin. So I became the heroine. Or I just sent you a song, Kids on Poverty Street. So I became the kid that's homeless. So that's how I write my songs. A lot of times I'm first party person. So 25 to Life is one of those songs that I always start out my set with, and people can dance to it, and you can dance to it if you like, but when you're listening to it, you think, why am I dancing to this? Because it's a pretty tough tune. But that's,
0: now, does that bother you when people dance to your music? And I know you kind of want them to hear your lyrics, but does it bother you if they dance?
1: That's a good question. Well, this all started out where, you know, I've played top 40 all my life up until maybe 8 years ago. And that's when my son asked me, you know, hey, why don't you do your own songs? And I couldn't answer them. Yeah, I just couldn't answer them. And then I thought to myself, who wants to hear these tunes of doom and gloom, really? You know, about homeless people and the inmates and prison and, you know, who wants to hear this stuff? And so he said, well, why don't you book a gig? So I booked the opening slot to open up for this band, and people went nuts. And it was just like, oh. And so that, again, opened up the floodgates to where now when I do it, it's fine. I mean, I've opened up enough shows now where people, I did a show 2 years ago before they closed everything down, opening for Merle Haggard's kids, Ben and Noel Haggard. And people went nuts because, you know, they were comparing me at that point between Merle Haggard and Bob Seger. Throw Johnny Cash.
0: Absolutely an honor.
1: Oh.
0: And it's well deserved. Now that kind of leads me to my next question. Now, who is the most famous artist that you haven't worked with? An artist that's alive, you know, that you hope to work with someday. I know this is a tough question, but I need to know why.
1: Oh, I could give you both of them. Tom Waits and Steve Lukather. Okay. Tom Waits, because, you know, he still makes me shudder when I see him. He's a real good friend of mine because he writes so well and he's so deep and he paints with words. You know, what can I say? I wrote a song called, Pack of Dogs. I would love to have him co-produce and sing on. It would be great. So Tom Waits would be the first choice. And guitar, a good time hoping on doing once I get in the studio next year and have him invite him to do a session with me is my buddy Steve Lukather, which was with Ringo Starr until they shit canned that tour. Sorry, I shouldn't have said that.
0: That's okay. We got it. We're on the internet. We got it.
1: Okay.
0: I'm not gonna try to filter you out.
1: I was doing so well. And then he's the leader, obviously, of Toto. But Steve's a really great guitar player, so I would love to do a song with him where he would play a track, you know, do the track for with me. So, but that would be the two guys right there, Tom Waits and Steve Lukather, which is pretty heavy hitters.
0: Now, Tom Waits, he's one of those artists that doesn't get a lot of radio airplay from guys like me. And it's a sad thing, his whole career, but he still has an audience.
1: Oh, he's huge.
0: Yeah.
1: And a cult figure. I mean, he can sell out shows in 10 minutes and no one knows who he is. Cause every time I talk to people about Tom Waits, they go, oh, the guy from the Babies. And I'm like, no, that's John Waits.
0: No, that's a gutter,
1: right.
0: Dude.
1: They have no clue. And so, and plus he's a great songwriter. He's had everybody from Bruce Springsteen to, you know, Rod Stewart do his tunes. And he's a great film guy too. He's in a lot of movies. I mean, if you've seen Francis.
0: He's just a creative gentleman in general. He was born that way.
1: Oh, totally. Have you ever seen Francis Ford Coppola's Dracula?
0: Yes.
1: He plays Renfield. He's the guy that eats all the bugs.
0: Oh,
1: so,
0: wow.
1: So, yeah, he's deep. So, yeah, that would be my two choices. It would be Tom Waits and Steve Lukather, absolutely.
0: Okay, great. Now, we need to talk about the new song, 23 Hours.
1: Yes,
0: I heard it when I first heard it. I thought, you know, I think this is going to be Buzzy's finest work to date. And that's my opinion. I've been in this business a long time and I can pick the hits. I would like you to give me a backstory on the song and then introduce it for me because, you know, I'm kind of lazy. And I'm hoping you could thank our listeners from around the world who dig your music, who send me emails, who reach out to me and tell you they really connect with you.
1: Absolutely. I would be more than honored to. So a long lost story made somewhat short is when I was a little kid, our neighbors down the road, it was George and Dee. They had about seven kids or so. And Johnny was the oldest one. We all called him Little Johnny. So at that point, I was probably 11. He was probably six or seven, maybe eight. And so this certain day, and actually, I should describe George. George was like a Fonzie kind of a guy. So for your audience out there, you know, he wore the blue jeans with the Harley Davidson boots, the T-shirt with the Marlboros rolled up on the side of the sleeve. And he'd have a haircut like Elvis Presley, greased back, little ducktails, what they're called. and smoke Marlboros. And so the certain time he was talking to my dad, and I was there, and I seen little Johnny coming down the road because we lived on a dead-end street, you know, in Michigan where all the factories were. And so George yelled at him to get his butt home because we're going to have dinner. So now at this point, Johnny picks up the basketball, walks really slow around my father, George, and myself, and I'm watching him. George takes a hit off his cigarette, throws it down, wipes it out with his boot. Little Johnny was in front of him, and he kicked him in the butt as hard as he could. He went off the ground and back down and then ran home. And I looked at my dad. George turned around and left. My dad never said a word. We never discussed it. I kept it in my mind all my life. Move that
2: so
1: up.
2: It was in the back of your head then. It was back
1: always.
2: There. And it never went away.
1: Never went away. Ever. Because I'd never been abused. I'd never, ever been hit from my mom or dad. Ever. I was like a little beaver cleaver kind of a guy. So, right. And so I thought about that for years and years and years. Well, I move away and stuff. And then, I don't know, 25 years ago or so, my mom called me and said, "You're never going to believe what happened to little Johnny." And I said, "What happened?" She goes, "Well, he grew up and he killed somebody with a hammer."
2: Oh.
1: And I immediately thought about little
2: that
1: Johnny.
2: That memory came back, right?
1: That minute, that very moment. That very moment. And was just like, I was crushed because at that point I was full time, you know, working at San Quentin and working with the kids at risk and stuff. And then about a month ago, I had this again, started thinking about little Johnny and stuff. And so I called one of my old neighbors that lived next to my mom and dad. And then I asked them about this whole family. And they said, well, George was Johnny's stepdad. And that's where the whole problem was. And so he physically abused the kid all of his life. Johnny did grow up. Johnny did kill someone. They put him in state prison in Michigan, and he killed three inmates.
2: Oh,
1: so he grew up to be a really bad guy. And I just thought,
2: yeah,
1: it's Johnny's dad or stepdad, George, is the one that should have been reprimanded. That's where, and this is what we have in America to where
2: they should have locked that dirtbag up a long time ago.
1: Right.
2: You know,
1: right.
2: Because the little boy, he became a victim of his upbringing.
1: Right. And see, this is the deal. If we were just to ask anybody in juvenile hall, if it would be little Johnny or little Judy, you've been here for 20 times. What's going on and what can we do to help you? That is the change right there. And so that was the story, one of many that I write that are all true, that have come into my heart that I put back out to people to hear, and hopefully they will make a change because it will affect people in some ways that either they'll help or they've been abused or they'll go try to get help or whatever it may be. So that's what I try to do with my songs.
2: Okay, now wonderful. We love the song here at Famous Hits Live. My listeners are digging it. I get emails. I'm going to start sending them to you so you can read them. Now, I need you to thank our listeners briefly and just let them know if you have a message for them.
1: Oh, absolutely. You know, first of all, for everybody that's ever listened to Famous Hits Live, I really appreciate it. They're not only a great crew, but they really get the music. So from my heart, I really thank each and every one of you from across the whole world for not only tuning in, but actually getting my message and my songs. You'll never know how much it really means to me. It just melts my heart. So thank you very much. I really appreciate that. And again, this is Buzzy Martin. And I want everybody to know that you're not only listening to Famous Hits Live, but I appreciate it again for what you do to others. Remember, share a song, keep on smiling, and share the love. Famous Hits Live, Buzzy Martin.
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1: Johnny Steele!
2: Johnny Steele!
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1: Johnny Steele!
4: Hey, thank you very much. I'm Johnny Steele. Welcome. You're in a crowded 100-year-old theater in the most earthquake-prone city in America. Sit back and relax.
5: I go with women my own age, you know, and they're jaded and angry and cynical and bitter because they've spent their lives dating guys like me.
4: Lazy? We're not lazy. We invented the drive-by shooting, ladies and gentlemen. Jeez. We don't have the common decency to beat somebody to death with a stick or a bare hands. We're going to shoot them the laziest way. But guess what? We're not even going to get out of the car and do it, for God's sake.
6: Boomtown, yeah, for people who can't quite make the extra 3 miles into Reno. Honey, we've driven 5 hours. You want to go 5 hours and 5 minutes? No, we'll just stop here and hole up in a trailer and play penny slots.
7: Apparently I'm confused by the microphone concept. I've been on the Amish comedy circuit, you know? I'm a little confused. It's over here. Do half of the joke on it. And then, see? Uh-huh.
4: They stop you at the state line when you come back into California, right? Of course, they should, but there's too many people here. Answer a few questions, right? You know, you pull up. Where are you from? Where are you going? Do you have a job? Are you a murderer? Do you have any fruit?
6: People tell me, come on, man. Krispy Kreme donuts are good. Of course, it's like 700 grams of fat and sugar. How could you eat one of those, man? If I ate one Krispy Kreme donut, I'd clutch my heart and do a Dick Cheney backflip into a cardio ward.
7: Now, I love the booze, but that's a bad idea when you get older. First of all, you know, I used to like when I could just drink. Remember those days when you could just drink, people over 30? Yeah, you just drink. Now I'm at the age where, like, every ounce of alcohol I have to have a tanker truck of water, you know, a vitamin B12 and 3 aspirin and a crossword puzzle, you know.
5: Lord of the Dance, that'll drive you to drink. You ever see that idiotic Lord of the Dance? What is that? Look like a bunch of people lock their flip-flops in the parking lot on a hot day. Oh, my God! I'm burning my feet at the Raley's in Hayward. Bring the keys, honey. Leave it to the Irish to invent a dance where you don't move from the waist up. This way you can dance all night and you don't be spilling your grog. Hit it, Sean. Deedly, deedly, deedly, deedly.
6: Vegas, it used to be booze, strippers, and gambling. That was Vegas. And some marketing genius looked that over and said, hey, booze, strippers, and gambling, you know what's missing? Children. So now it sucks. It's this weird hybrid of like a gymboree next to a bar, and it's just awful.
5: I was raised in a small town where, you know, you couldn't buy a condom if you were a kid because everyone knew you, and I was afraid to go in. You know, I'm going to the prom, and can I have a pack of condoms? All right. Say, aren't you Grace and Tony's son, Johnny? Ah! Run down the street and hide for a week, right?
6: You can't blame Mexicans. Can you blame Mexicans? I mean, have you been down there? You can't blame. They just want to go north. Mexicans just want to go north. You know, where people are kind and literate and civilized and there's safety and health care and they have to go through here to get to Canada. You can't blame them. They're on their way up.
7: I grew up in a blue-collar town, you know? We didn't have a lot of wine words. Good sucks more, right there. Those were our wine words. I hate to say it, but we judged the wine by how smooth it was coming back up. You know what I'm saying? Mad dog is bad dog. Mad dog. Mad dog.
4: I was a class clown in school, which is really, you know, people look down on the class clown when I was in school, right? Are you the people that look down on the class? It's a tough and dedicated job to be a class clown, man. You basically throw your educational future into the toilet for the amusement of your pinhead classmates who didn't pay a cover charge. I would blow tests on purpose because the stuff I could write in would be funnier than the actual answer, man. Total dedication. What will you find in the atom with protons and neutrons? Croutons and futons.
8: Now Siegfried and Roy are gone. If they come back at all, it's going to be Siegfried and Scabby. You know that, right? And people moan. Let me tell you why that's an inaccurate response. I'll tell you why, right? Let me tell you why. A school bus full of kids going across the train tracks, the bus stalls, the train is hit. Terrible. You know what that is? A tragedy. Okay, now, some guy is poking a tiger in the face with a stick. And the tiger attacks him. That's called a consequence.
6: The Atkins diet. That's my friends are like, well, basically how it works is you don't eat any fruit or fiber or vegetables or minerals or antioxidants or... Well, what do you do? Mostly you eat fried meat. That's basically all you... Well, that doesn't sound healthy. Well, I'm losing weight, ain't I? You like lose weight if you only ate asbestos shingles, for heaven's sake. I don't think that's a good idea. I've got cancer. Look at the pound slip away. How about you? I'm on the tapeworm diet. One little tapeworm.
2: Johnny, would you like to explain yourself? Or should we just, like, go with it?
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9: 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Listen, I got a story from the road. I'm making a short and sweet one. This just shows you how my luck usually runs, man. Somebody has looked out after me from day one, especially since I was 11 years old. Saw that UFO swirling over the woods down the railroad tracks. My brain has been different ever since. This time I was playing in Tacoma, Washington, and the manager of the band had given me a Falcon, Ford Falcon, black one, been sitting in his garage. He owned a couple of clothing stores. He was managing the band, giving us suits and everything else, you know, that trip. Or if you've been in a band, maybe you do. Anyway, I decided it was time to go to Reno. I had a gig coming up down there at Harvey's, on the little stage in Harvey's. So I had a friend that came to the shows all the time at Tacoma. His name was Jim. And he was a crop duster pilot, of all things, man. I always wanted to be a pilot. I took flying lessons, but I was always on and off the road so much, I never got a chance to finish to get my license, but I could still fly a plane if I had to. So I was going to head to Reno. So I took that Ford Falcon. It was a perfect shape condition, man. Stick shift Ford Falcon. So Jim said, hey, I'm not working. I'm not flying right now. I want to go down there with you. Check out the area in Tahoe, Nevada. I said, all right, man, you go with me. So we took off. We went down through Washington State, across Washington State, down into Oregon, into Nevada, from the top of Nevada, coming in through Reno on the way to Tahoe.

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So we're on this, on

lights or nothing that night. 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We were off the side of the road. We could see every star in the universe. I've never seen anything so clear or heard anything, not heard anything. It was so quiet. Not a sound, period. So I said, well, go to sleep. We'll figure out what to do in the morning. No traffic here now. So I lay down in the front seat. Jim got in the back seat. 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

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And the guy got out of the truck and said, "Hey, you run out of gas?" I said, "Yes, sir, I did. I've never done it before, but I did run out of gas." So without saying another word, he reaches in his pickup bed, pulled out a 5-gallon can of gas, said, "Well, here, this will get you into Reno." Gallon can of gas. Said, "Well, here, this will get you into Reno." Pours it in the tank.

Saul Vigil, S-A-U-L-V-I-G-I-L, at hotmail.com. Send him your Ask Dr. Tequila a question with your pictures, and I'll post them. I've got 5 sites. I post everybody that comes in. I put them up. Famous Hits Live Radio, keep listening. And we got our vibes out there for young Felix Ferrasso, station owner's son who was in a bad motorcycle accident. Bad. He's lucky to be here. He had a very expensive helmet on, or he wouldn't be. Adios, amigos. Keep riding low and slow, or do what you do.

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Big thanks to Saul and Richard for asking me to open up my vault and play some music for you from my band, the SGB. First up, I was commissioned to write the theme song for a TV series back in 84 and 85 that I was hosting called San Francisco Hot Rock. Now, if you're from the Bay Area or anywhere in America where ABC was on your TV set, you might have seen it. It was a video TV series, kind of like MTV, set in San Francisco where I was. And we got interviews with rock stars backstage, at home, in concert, and it was a blast. We had everybody from Grace Slick to Night Ranger, Y&T, The Pretenders, Van Halen, Cheap Trick, Sammy Hagar, man, you name it. They were all on the show. So I wrote this song kind of under time pressure because we had about 3 weeks to get it done, and it was played on the opening and closing credits of this TV series. That's how the song was written. And listen carefully, because in it, you're going to hear the voice of a sexy woman whispering, "San Francisco." I convinced my girlfriend, now my wife, Denise, to do that sexy whisper of "San Francisco." It's the only time she's ever appeared in any song other than co-writing it. And I think tequila was involved. This is San Francisco Hot Rock, the TV theme from the SGB on Famous Hits Live.

San Francisco. That's San Francisco Hot Rock directly from my vault by the SGB. Hey, Steve Garland here on this Hot Rock podcast. Producer Saul asked if I would share with you how we write our songs, because I don't do it alone. My partner Denise McClure has written these with me for well over 100 years. And it starts with me. I come up with a hook or a chorus, and that comes usually pretty fast from some experience I've had or something I've seen someone else go through. And if I can't get that chorus out of my head for a couple of days, I know it's good. So I'll start writing some verses to tell the story that leads up to that chorus. And that's when I turn it over to my songwriting partner, Denise. She's actually way better at writing the verses, while I'm the guy that writes the chorus and the music. This next song is the one about meeting someone that you're falling in love with, but you're stupid and you haven't told them so, so they don't stick around. Has that ever happened to you? And then you realize you need to tell her or him, and you get that message in your head, hey, stupid, don't waste a minute. Well, that woman was a beautiful lady I met at one of my shows many years ago, and I almost waited too long to make a move, but I did. And today, she's my songwriting partner and my partner in life. So it's good advice. Don't waste a minute. From the SGB on Famous Hits Live.

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Hey, Steve Garland here. When we recorded that, I've got to give a big shout out to the musicians that were on all of our 80s songs. The late Paul Covarelli on guitar, amazing player. Another amazing player, my own brother, Don Rodriguez, who played the drums on every single track. And on that last song, Don't Waste a Minute, recorded at the Record Plant in Sausalito, Lawrence Juber of Paul McCartney and Wings also guested on guitar on that track. I was very lucky to have so many talented musicians then and now. Which brings us to the last song in tonight's podcast. And this song has been playing for a few weeks here on Famous Hits Live, and it's now available on iTunes and Amazon Music. So big shout out to Irene in Germany, Sylvia in Spain, Leon from Spain, Becca from the UK, Robert from Austria, and many more. Here you go. This is our latest Supernatural Love, a brand new song from the SGB on Famous Hits Live.

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Hey, thanks for all the requests worldwide. We appreciate it. I'm Steve Garland. I'm loving playing our music from today and opening up our vaults from all those years ago and rocking 80s style with you. 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I'm Steve Garland. We'll see you next time.

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0: Greetings, everybody. It's Saul Vigil here, your executive producer here at Famous Hits Live. 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Richard Verasso is your host. 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
1: 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Children's Center, the hospital here in San Diego. I'll see you there. I'll be there. 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You might want to consider being a member if you're here in Oceanside, because it's the place to be if you want to be in the middle of everything here in Oceanside. It's Rich Verasso on Famous Hits Live, broadcasting out of San Diego, California. Let's see you on the beach, Tower 3, Frisco Dogs. See you there.
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vacation decay. Some gets broken, some gets lost. When you feel like Jesus dying on a cross. Toxic dreams in broken glass. Tommy's locked away with his Elvis photograph. Got a baby's brain and an old man's heart. Padded walls inches apart. Mental disorder, abuse and shame. Talks to himself, said Trump's to blame. Suicide depression, his mind is gone.

Say, man, ladies, Dr. Tequila, Richie Barron here. I just got done recording an acoustic version of my new track, Purple Phantom Rolls Royce. I think you're going to dig this one. I did it at my dining room table. I'll get it in the studio later. Make it a little longer with some horns in it. This one sounds pretty good to me. Listen to it. I love the lowrider listeners we're getting lately. It was up over 1,000 listeners on last night's Sunday show. Saul sent me the Google verified numbers. We get those anytime we want. How many people listen worldwide? So there was like 15,666 listeners in California alone last night. That's one show. I'm on 7 days a week. I'm so grateful the numbers of people that are listening to my shows. It just makes me feel honored. Thanks to Saul Vigil, station owner Richard Barrasso from Copperopolis, California, for all the help in the songs that I've gotten to put up on the air for the last 8-9 years. I forget, that's a long time already. Thank you guys for listening to Famous Hits Live Radio. And yeah, I am going to get that Purple Phantom Rolls Royce. Richie Barron, over and out. Adios, amigos. Low and slow. A Purple Rolls Royce. Take 2.

Is it out there yet? A big purple phantom, I'm not stepping in the rear. You people party in the back, I'm gonna put this thing in gear. I'm driving it.

0: 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It's Saul Vigil here, your executive producer here at Famous Hits Live. It's time, once again, for our Creative Copperopolis podcast from San Diego, California. Richard Verasso is your host. 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
1: Hey, it's Richie Verasso here. 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The course features a 2,452-yard layout designed around two natural lakes. It consists primarily of 16 par 3 holes and 2 par 4 holes. 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The facility is recognized for its casual, surf-mad, and friendly environment. It's also dog-friendly, and walking the dogs in the course is permitted. And that is why the Oceanside Lions Club brings you our annual golf tournament to this grand course. Every swing makes a difference on the greens in support of Rady Children's Hospital. 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September 26th, starting at 8 a.m. Now, there's also going to be putting contests, great raffles, and a complimentary lunch. It's going to be fun. Children's Center, the hospital here in San Diego. I'll see you there. I'll be there. And this is sponsored by Oceanside Sea Lions. You might want to consider being a member if you're here in Oceanside, because it's the place to be if you want to be in the middle of everything here in Oceanside. It's Rich Verasso on Famous Hits Live, broadcasting out of San Diego, California. Let's see you on the beach. Tower 3, Frisco Dogs. 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

0: everybody. I'm Saul Vigil. I just happen to be your executive producer, both here at Famous Hits Live and Comparopolis Thought Rocks. Now, usually when I do an interview, it's somebody in a rock band, and most of the time it's a local rock band. But today, gonna kick things up a notch. My guest just happens to be a guy who spent his lifelong, interesting career spinning rock and roll on the radio for you and I, legendary DJ Randy Moranz. And he is a longtime friend of my boss, Richard Verasso. He owns both stations, Richard does, and Randy's been a name that I've, you know, come across for years. Now, you can hear him on 104.1 The Hawk out of Modesto. Hey, Randy, how are you feeling today, boss? And are you ready to answer a few questions?
1: I am ready whenever you are, my friend.
0: Now, let's get right into this, shall we? You recently celebrated a radio anniversary at The Hawk. Is that right?
1: Well, actually, it's 23 years at The Hawk now.
0: Now, it's such an amazing accomplishment. Just to land a gig in radio is very difficult. Now, it's even harder to keep a job in radio. How did you do it? What are your secrets?
1: Well, I guess I am just good enough to keep on going, like the Energizer Bunny.
0: Yeah.
1: I've had a great time. The secrets, I just keep my nose clean and to the grindstone and keep on pushing. And that's really what I've done my career. And it seems to have paid off. And yeah, this is my 45th year in radio and 23 years at The Hawk.
0: Wow. Now, when you go out and throw a gig in town, do people come up to you and say, oh, yeah, I've been listening to you for, and they give you a year, and you're like, really? That long?
1: Yes. And now it's grown into their children listening.
0: Oh,
1: my goodness. That's one that really gets to me. He says, yeah, I've been listening to you since I was a kid, and now my kids are listening.
0: Oh.
1: I'm not that old, but I guess I am.
0: Wow. Now, why don't we take a little trip back in time? How did you get your start in radio? What year was it? And what's the backstory?
1: Well, I started in the end of 1978, December of 1978. As a child, I listened to the radio and pretty much wanted to be a rock and roll star, but that didn't pan out. So I decided that I wanted to be on the radio. I listened to a lot of KHJ back in the days in Southern California where I grew up, and a lot of the disc jockeys on there I really enjoyed. And then as I got a little older in high school, I still wanted to do it. We had a radio station at our high school, and I did a little bit of stuff there. And then finally, after I graduated high school, I went to a radio broadcasting school in Anaheim.
0: Oh, gosh.
1: called OCBQ, Orange County Broadcasting Headquarters, which was run by a gentleman by the name of Mike Wagner, who worked for years in Los Angeles. And as a matter of fact, his dad is the voice of a lot of the rides at Disneyland. Wagner was the guy at OCBQ, and I did that, and that was about a six-month course. And then I sent out a lot of air check tapes and finally landed one in Hanford, California. That's where I started.
0: Wow.
1: In Hanford in December of 78.
0: Wow. That takes me back when you talk about air checks and you talk about,
1: yes,
0: about cassettes.
1: Correct.
0: But that's how we did it back in the day, right?
1: 100%. And as a matter of fact, at our station in Modesto, 104.1 The Hawk, my program director, Richard Perry, just received an air check on cassette in 2024, which we thought was kind of funny.
0: Where do you even get a cassette these days? You know,
1: I do not know. I mean, I still have a bunch that, you know, with tape over the area so you could record over what was ever on the cassette.
0: Oh, yeah.
1: I still have a
0: lot. You still have those? I do too. You know, it's,
1: yep. Yes,
0: it's like a rite of passage, I think, right?
1: Absolutely. So, yes, I still have my cassettes, and that's how it started for me. Yes, sending out cassette tapes, and somebody bit and hired me in Hanford, and the rest is history as far as that goes.
0: Wow. Now, I listen to you all the time here in New Mexico. That's where I'm based, out of my man
1: cave
0: here. And your music knowledge of your format is just incredible. It's unlike anything I've ever heard. Is that knowledge just yours? Like, were you born with that, or did you have to work up to it a little at a time?
1: Well, I had to work at it a little at a time. But as a youngster growing up, you know, the Beatles is what turned me on to radio, to be honest with you, when,
0: yeah,
1: I first heard the Beatles. My older sister was a huge fan of the Beatles, and that's what turned me on to the Beatles. And then the musical knowledge just comes from all the years of just absorbing, like you do,
0: yeah,
1: and sucking up everything I heard on the radio and musical things bands that I enjoyed, you know, starting as a child with the Beatles and the Rolling Stones. And then it turned into a whole bunch of other things. I was heavily into doo-wop as a child, believe it or not, R&B. Oh, wow. And I love that kind of stuff. I still have a lot of 45s of the early R&B music, which I really like. And then it turned into rock and roll when I was a high schooler and started going to concerts and still pursuing the radio aspect and just absorbing like a sponge everything I could about radio and the music business.
0: So it was like the live concerts that kind of drew you into rock then, right?
1: Absolutely. Again, when I was young and I kind of wanted to be on the radio, I listened to a lot of, you know, early radio, which played everything, you know, from the Rolling Stones to the Temptations, everything in between, which I really like. You know, now it's radio has become so niche that there's country, there's new country, there's old country, there's classic rock, there's alternative rock, there's this, there's that, there's so many different formats. But when I was growing up, it was just pretty much a couple. And that's what I remember.
0: And that's how it was then, huh?
1: Oh, yeah. I went. This is what we did in high school. I went to so many concerts. It was what I did. I went to concerts and just loved the rock and roll aspect. And again, my musical tastes are really quite varied. But what I do like the most is rock and roll. And that's what got me into doing rock radio and just, you know, starting out as a regular top 40 kind of a DJ, which I know you did as well in your early career.
0: Yep.
1: And kind of progressed into what I wanted to do. And that was it was rock radio. And thankfully, that's what I've done. You know, 99.9% of my career has been rock radio.
0: That is so uncommon that you didn't bounce around to different formats.
1: No, I did not. I started on a top 40 station. I did a little bit of country music. As a matter of fact, I worked country at a station called KNGS in Hanford, which is actually the radio station featured on the cover of Journey's album, Raised on Radio.
0: One of my favorites.
1: So if you see that album cover, I actually worked in that very building.
0: Was the tower right there, like right next
1: Absolutely.
0: To the-
1: Yes. It looked just like that. And Steve Perry, the lead singer for Journey, his dad was a part owner of that station and did a Portuguese radio show on that station.
0: Oh, my goodness. Wow. No, I got to ask you this, though. Are you that? Because all these radio people, they lose hair. I'm losing mine. You still got a full, thick head of hair. How does that happen, and why? That's not fair.
1: Well, all I can say is genetics, I guess. My dad had hair until he passed away at almost 92 years old. He still had his hair, and it wasn't gray. And mine is not turning gray. Now, my beard, that's another story. It went gray at 38 years old, and now I'm approaching 67. So, yeah, it's been gray for a long time. And everybody goes, why don't you dye your hair if you're dyeing your beard? I said, no, I don't dye anything.
0: That's just how it works. That's your look.
1: I'm just thankful that I still got it.
0: Now, are you gonna have long hair, do you think, for the rest of your life? You're going to keep it like that?
1: Well, as long as I can, and if it's still healthy and it looks decent, then yeah. The later years now, it's becoming a little bit frayed at the end. So sometimes I go, man, I'm just going to cut it off. But I decide against that. Yeah. And it's I've had my hair long since I was 12 years old.
0: Oh, wow.
1: I can't think of anything else. But so, yeah, I'm going to keep it as long as I can.
0: Now, I know you have sat down and interviewed someone really famous rock stars throughout your career over the years. Do you have a favorite one and why?
1: Well, I'll tell you that, and I know you guys like him very much as well.
0: Yep.
1: That's Eddie Money.
0: Oh, my goodness.
1: And, Eddie Money was a tremendous interview.
0: He was hilarious, right?
1: Oh, yes, because he wanted to be a jock.
0: He did.
1: He wanted to be a jock, and he talked, and he liked to talk, and all you had to do was ask him one question, and he was gone. And he was always so polite, and he enjoyed it so much. And he and I became fairly friendly, and it was just such a good time to have him on the radio. And we miss Eddie Money very much. He was a joy to have around, and that was probably my best interview. And I've interviewed a few others. I had a chance to interview Keith Richards, and that was pretty spectacular in my career.
0: Wow. Rock and roll royalty.
1: A couple of the guys from Metallica, I did an interview with them when I was working in Los Angeles at KNAC. I interviewed them. So, yeah, there's been a number over the years, and it's always fun to talk to these people, and 99% of them are all very, very nice. Yep.
0: They were all cool then. You didn't Absolutely. Get anybody who was too big for the room who would walk in.
1: David Lee Roth.
0: Oh, okay. We didn't have to think about that one. That one just came out. You know,
1: David Lee Roth. I'm just saying, man, he's a tough one. And he also is a guy that just likes to talk and get him going. But yeah, he's a little difficult at times.
0: So that's a different one. Now, you brought up any money. Yep. I want to ask you a mystery question about that. Why isn't our pal Eddie Money in the Rock and Roll Hall of Fame? Do you have any insight on that?
1: Okay. The Rock and Roll Hall of Fame is a strange entity. Being a rock and roller, there are people getting into the Rock and Roll Hall of Fame that I'm just not quite sure they fit the genre. Yeah.
0: How does some of those artists work? How does that get in?
1: I think it's now becoming more the Rock and Roll Hall of Fame. They should change it to just the Music Hall of Fame.
0: Yeah.
1: And if they're going to be inducting people, on the urban side of things and on the country side of things. Now, again, we go back, Dolly Parton got in.
0: Yeah,
1: and I understand that because really Dolly Parton in the beginning of her career was rock and roll.
0: Yeah. That's
1: if
0: what
1: you
0: was
1: listen to early Dolly Parton stuff, it was it was kind of bebop, early pop rock, and so I understand some of those that are getting in, and they're institutionalized in our industry. They're one of the best out there. So Rock and Roll Hall of Fame, my opinion is a little jaded on the Rock and Roll Hall of Fame now. I just don't know how viable it is to call it that. But again, Music Hall of Fame would be much better in my opinion.
0: But would a Cher really need to be in there? I mean, is that...
1: Well, when you look back and you think about what she did
0: early on,
1: Sonny and Cher, and that was considered rock and roll.
0: Yeah, it was.
1: It was considered rock and roll back in the day. Even though it was poppy, it still kind of was in the genre. Because again, when you listen to radio back in the day, there wasn't a rock and roll station. There wasn't a urban station. They all played the same thing.
0: It didn't matter. It didn't matter.
1: As long as it was quote unquote a hit,
0: they played it. Right.
1: then they would play it, and that's how you had hits. That's how they became hits, was by getting played. So the Rock and Roll Hall of Fame, God love it, let it do what it's going to do, but I'm not a huge fan anymore. Yeah.
0: Okay, all right. Thank you for answering the mystery question. Now, I want to go a little bit deeper. How do you feel about artificial intelligence? Do you think it's a fad? Is it here to stay? Music is being created using AI. That country artist Randy Travis has a new song, and it's AI, and it's not him. It's definitely not. It's some other guy. Now, sadly, radio stations now being programmed with AI. That breaks my heart. Now, how do you feel about this trend?
1: No, I'm not a fan of it. Now, again, AI can be a wonderful tool. It can be a very useful tool. And I had a good conversation with a gentleman recently about this, saying that, you shouldn't really be afraid of AI, because we were afraid of a lot of things 30, 40 years ago, the internet and all of that. Yeah. It all was kind of new and changed. I'm a big believer in, I'm not a big fan of change, but I understand that it needs to happen. And if I hadn't changed through the radio biz over all these years, then I would have been left behind. So computer wise, I'm up to speed on that. AI, I don't like that they can take somebody's voice and then use it.
0: Yeah, without them.
1: Without their permission. Yeah. And making commercials with this and music, like you mentioned. Yeah. Now, the one thing I do think is good about it is that some of the individuals that do sales at radio stations, they need some help in writing copy.
0: Now it's out.
1: Come on, man. I love our salespeople, but some of them just aren't the best at presenting the copy when it gets to the guy that has to produce it. Right. So a lot of AI can help with that. It can write good copy. It's here to stay. It's not going to go away, so we have to embrace it. And with the way that, you know, technology is going, you have to do that. And I, again, change is going to happen, whether I like it or not. And to be honest with you, Saul, I'm towards the end of my career, and if it continues on like that, then maybe by the time I'm done, it'll be there, and I won't have to think about it.
0: Now, do you think there's always going to be a need for a late night jock who knows the format, knows the lifestyle, who is live on the radio? Do you think there'd be a need for that, or is that going to be just, you know, brushed under the rug?
1: Well, unfortunately, we have found now that we've gone forward in radio that the late night jock is no more.
0: Nope.
1: And what is happening, I was just in Los Angeles listening to one of the biggest radio stations, a classic rock station that I used to work at, KLOS in Los Angeles. They are now not having jocks midday or evenings.
0: It's just music.
1: They just do liners and promos, and there's no live person doing middays or the nights. They just have a morning show and afternoons. And that's the trend. That's the trend that it's going. And so I knock on wood, which I'm using my head for.
0: That's what I do.
1: I do afternoons. So I'm hoping that I'm okay, because they like the drive times, morning and afternoons. But it's ugly when it comes to how many people in this industry have lost their jobs and they don't get replaced. Yeah, when you and I first started out, there were live jocks.
0: Yep.
1: 24/7.
0: Always. And you could always get your start doing a shift. Yep. Where nobody wanted to be on the radio Sunday morning, 2 to 6 in the morning.
1: Listen, I did that. I did midnight to 6 for a year and a half in Tulare, Fresno back in 1980.
0: Wow.
1: I understand the working all nights. When I first started doing part-time at KLOS, I did a lot of the nighttime shifts there.
0: Right.
1: Now they've gotten rid of it, and even live jocks from, say, 6 or 7 at night on, it's not happening anymore.
0: No.
1: It's all voice tracked. I hate to be the bearer of bad tidings in that, but a lot of radio stations are voice tracking. We do it on the weekends. Sorry to burst the bubble, but yeah, it's just the way it is now. So your question is late night jocks? Nope. They'll just have music, and there won't be really any information for those people that work all night long, which I used to cater to those people as well. And they would call, and they were quality listeners.
0: Yeah.
1: They were there. And now you lose that. So it's kind of scary. But again, it's the change of radio. I'm not sure what's going to happen with terrestrial radio in the next 5 years. I just don't know.
0: Didn't this seem like a change? When it started to change, it hit fast. Like everything was different.
1: Absolutely.
0: Yeah.
1: Absolutely. I remember the first time I heard voice tracking. We didn't have it in Los Angeles back in the 90s, but other stations were already doing it. And I heard a friend of mine on the air, and I went to visit him, and the guy working the board says, he's not really here. I go, well, I just heard him.
0: Yeah.
1: I know, that's called voice tracking. I go, what? So, now we're all used to that. Everybody's doing that now. So the future of radio, I don't think it's going to go away, because I do believe in smaller markets, especially, that it's essential that you have live people on the air to communicate about what's going on in your community. And you can't get that from some guy that's in New York City voice tracking your radio station in Biloxi, Mississippi.
0: It's just not the same, right?

0: were growing up, listening to the radio, you were a young man, is there one song that always stands out? You hear it and you always turn it up. You're like, I got to
1: one song.
0: Yeah.
1: One song. It's difficult for me to answer just one song.
0: Okay. Let's go with a handful here.
1: Okay. I will say, growing up, I will say a song like The Beatles,
0: yep.
1: A Day in the Life.
0: Yep.
1: Then we go a few years later, Led Zeppelin, Stairway to Heaven.
0: Oh,
1: I think that speaks to our generation. And then again, I am of the quote unquote older generation now.
0: No.
1: And you know, there's songs in the 80s like AC/DC, You Shook Me All Night Long, which came out in 1980. You know, things like that speak to a generation. Now you've got mid 80s, you've got, and again, I'm speaking rock and roll.
0: Yes, of course.
1: There's all the different formats that get into the 80s, then you get Metallica and how big they have become. Then you get Nirvana's and Smells Like Teen Spirit. Those become anthems for the next generation. So I think it just continues on. And again, when you hear Led Zeppelin, Stairway to Heaven, I think for the 70s, that is one of the top songs, I would believe.
0: Now, I do remember when Nirvana broke, I was working at a station, and they came in, and Kurt Cobain was so, so depressed and sad. It made me sad, bro. I was like,
1: yes.
0: Oh, and he didn't want to be there, didn't want to talk to anyone, and just, oh, man, this is horrible.
1: They were rather difficult, as I remember when I too remember when that first came out. The fellow that I was dealing with at the record company, his name was Mike Sylvia, and he was a wonderful guy, and he brought that to me and put it on the radio and put it on the turntable. And I listened to that and I went, wow. Well, that's going to change everything. That's going to be a hit.
0: Yeah.
1: And then a few weeks later, I got to go to their concert in San Francisco at the Warfield, and I got to drive with them.
0: Oh, wow.
1: I was in a car with Mikey was driving. I was in the front seat, and the back seat was Chris Novoselic and Dave Grohl and Kurt Cobain. I remember we smoked a joint in the car and laughed about it. And Kurt was also not participating.
0: No.
1: He was just sitting there being broody.
0: Where
1: Chris Novoselic and Dave Grohl were both very animated and having a good time. So yeah, that was an interesting day. So yes, like you know, when they brought that in, I knew that was going to be a hit.
0: Yeah,
1: I was.
0: You knew it.
1: You were obviously a music director at the time as well.
0: Yes,
1: and a PD, and I was as well. And that's what when I heard that, I said, this is going to change thing, and it did.
0: It did.
1: It took all the hair bands away. You know, the Cinderellas, the Poisons, and you know, friends of mine. I got a couple buddies that are in a band called Babylon AD, which was big back in the late '80s, and they're still
0: touring.
1: It kind of took away from a lot of those bands. You know, grunge came forward with Pearl Jam and Alice in Chains and all those bands. It kind of took away from the rock side of things, you know, and then it all came back, and now it's huge again. You know, some of the 80s stuff is still going strong.
0: Now, I'm glad you brought up Babylon AD, because Derek is a friend of ours. He's a good guy. And, you know, but they still get the old fans who come out and want to hear those songs that are, you know, not new current, but they still want to hear it.
1: Yes, they do. Yes, they do. And this is why, you know, when bands tour and they have new music out, it behooves me that they come out swinging with new music at concerts.
0: And people get kind of like, well, what am I supposed to do with that? You know?
1: Yes, they do. Yeah. Yes, they do. And a prime example is recently my program director and my friend Richard Perry, he went and saw Pearl Jam, and they play some new music, like 6 or 7 new music songs. And he said he could see the crowd getting a little antsy.
0: Yeah.
1: They want the hits.
0: Yeah.
1: I understand that bands want to produce new music, but nobody's really interested unless you're a diehard audiophile with that band.
0: And that's a rare thing. That is very rare.
1: It is. Those are the true fanatics of these bands. Not just fans, but they're fanatics.
0: Yeah.
1: And they go deep. And they're okay with the new stuff. But if you go to a concert and a band is playing new music, nope. My suggestion to new bands is always,
0: come on strong.
1: Come on strong with something people know.
0: Yeah.
1: Play a couple of songs.

0: that are not that new, or I should say that are new that people don't know that well, talk about it a bit, then go back to your hits, man, and play the stuff that people know. That's what they want at concerts now.
1: That's a good one.
0: The bands will agree with that. The bands agree, they know.
1: Because not everybody can be like the Grateful Dead, right? Not everyone can do
0: that. No. Yeah, the Grateful Dead was just a jam band that did all kinds of stuff. And there's one rock and roll band that I've never been a fan of.
1: Yeah, I never have either. I mean,
0: I like some of their songs, like a lot of other people. I like a few of their songs, but I don't delve too deep into the catalog because it's not really what I like, you know, because, you know, I mean, one of my favorite artists is Frank Zappa, you know.
1: I can tell. I'm a huge Zappa fan.
0: I post stuff about Frank on Facebook and stuff because I've always been a fan of Frank.
1: But he was an odd dude, though. But he didn't just talk the talk. He walked the walk. He was an odd character.
0: Absolutely. And I'm kind of an odd character, so I relate to that. My musical tastes are crazy, from Frank Zappa to ABBA, you know, Z to A, and everything in between. So
1: now I need to put you in a situation here. Radio's right. Theater of the mind, right?
0: Yes.
1: Now, say you had a bad day. We all get them. I mean, Van Morrison, yes. Bad day, where he sang Days Like This, and that you can hear in his voice that, man, he's at the end of his rope. He had a bad day. What do you put on when you get in your man cave? You're at home. You're alone. What do you put on to remedy yourself, to make yourself feel better? Is there one song?
0: Well, here we are. I go to Zappa.
1: Yep.
0: I go to another band that I'm a big fan of from the 70s called Mink DeVille. I listen to their first album. I listen to a lot of early punk and new wave.
1: Wow. You're really stretching, you know, the spectrum here.
0: Yeah. I'm a big fan of the Sex Pistols, Devo, a lot of the 80s, early 80s, because when I was in Los Angeles, when I lived there, K-Rock came on the air in the mid-70s, and they played everything, and they turned me on to a lot of punk, a lot of new wave, and so, yeah, I still listen to a lot of that. I'll put on my R&B oldies, which I enjoy. I'm the guy that would go to a jukebox at a restaurant and put on every B-side.
1: And so everyone in the restaurant is looking at you going, what did you do?
0: Yes, exactly.
1: And why would you do that?
0: And who is that? Well, as a matter of fact, it's the same band that you play the A side of. It's just a little different. You know, it could be Let It Be, but on the other side, it's Do You Know My Name? Look up the number.
1: Yeah. Well, that used to be, it's a lost art now, but when I used to go buy a 45 in the record store, I would always flip it over and be like, well, what's this? What's going on here? The band want me to hear this.
0: Yes, and that's why I've always been a fan of the B-sides, you know? I'm for the underdog, okay?
1: Yeah, to find out what's going on there. And there were almost all the time, it was something that was cool.
0: Yes, it was. And you went, wow, I wonder why that's not being played.
1: Yeah.
0: And you know, as a music director, record companies would come to you with a certain song to play and you go, you know what?
1: Can we flip it over for that?
0: Yeah. If I've turned the record over and listened to the other song, we may think that's a better record for our audience. And so we would do that. We would play the other track. Yeah.
1: Wow.
0: Yeah.
1: That is very cool. That's something that I've never heard anyone do in current modern times, at least. I don't know. I know those stations are still out there, but they're far and few. You know,
0: right. They are. And again, you get them in small markets.
1: Yeah.
0: You get the cool little sounding radio station that can get away with playing, you know, the Beatles into the Supremes into Devo. In this day and age, you know, you can play everything like that, and the smaller stations are good. And that's why, you know, I'm going to say this, because I have it in my vehicle. I have Sirius XM in the car.
1: Yeah.
0: And with that, there are so many different genre channels. You can find yours.
1: I like the classic Rewind myself.
0: Okay, and I'm a big fan of the Underground Garage.
1: Yeah, Little Steven.
0: that one, and I like First Wave.
1: Yeah. Oh, it's so again, yeah, Richard Blake. Because,
0: yeah. And for me, you know, because when I was growing up in Los Angeles,
1: it was Missing Persons at the time.
0: Oh, yeah. And when K-Rock first came on the radio, Richard Blade was there.
1: Yep.
0: And even the Swedish Eagles, who are now both on First Wave, Sluggo.
1: Doug, is he still around? I haven't heard from him in decades.
0: Oh, yeah. I believe he is doing afternoons on KLOS.
1: Oh, my goodness. He's like an institution.
0: The other as well.
1: He's got to be an older gentleman like us these days. I mean, he's got to be.
0: Yes.
1: You know.
0: I would believe that he is also in his early to mid-60s, if not older.
1: Yeah, at least.
0: Yeah.
1: Now, I do want to take you back in time one more time. Now, this is your first paid radio job. This is a young Randy. Say that you're not in radio until you get fired for the first time. And, you know, of course, I've been there, you know, multiple times. You got my start in radio, got fired. Okay.
0: Yes, absolutely. It happens.
1: Now, do you have words of wisdom for the young Randy for your first air shift? And you're scared. You're out of your mind. You don't know what to do, you know?
0: I am petrified.
1: Yep.
0: I am hoping that my mouth works and I can get the words out.
1: Yeah.
0: And my advice to the young Randy at the time would have been just, you can do this. People are not in your corner. You have had people tell you that you'll never make it.
1: Yeah.
0: That radio is way out of your league. Yeah. And keep your nose to the grindstone and do what you feel is the right thing to do. And I pushed. Yeah, I got fired from that first gig, but it pushed me on to my next gig. I got let go at that next gig, but that pushed me on to the next one, which finally, after a year of getting let go twice in a year, I started at KVOS in Tulare, Fresno, and it was a rock and roll station, and that's where I started, 1980 at KVOS, and I've never looked back.
1: Wow.
0: So, yeah, you just got to keep pushing and don't let those around you make you feel bad. And if they do, use that to your advantage. You know, people say, well,
1: to ignite that fire, to start that fire.
0: Absolutely.
1: Yeah.
0: And keep that fire. You got to keep that fire. And well, at this point in my life, it's all I can do is radio. So,
1: yeah. Well, you know, I know how that
0: is. Or be a greeter at Walmart. You know,
1: that's it. Yeah, that's about it. And I would smile. I would smile at that job like I do at radio and be like,
0: hey, exactly.
1: Come on in.
0: And
1: now, listen.
0: Yeah.
1: I'd like to use song lyrics. And you were just talking about having to restart the radio, about having to people bring you down and you come back.
0: Right.
1: And you always come back stronger. Now, this is not necessarily one of my favorite artists, but his name is David Cassidy. And he has a song lyrics where he says, I'll come bouncing back. You barely left a scratch on me. Now, to me, I always look at that thinking, yeah, I'll be back, baby.
0: Well, that's the kind of thing that you grasp onto and hold onto and listen and go, hey, you know what? That there's some truth to that.
1: Yeah.
0: I have an autograph. When I was a young boy, I got to meet Roman Gabriel, who just passed away, the football player.
1: Yep.
0: And he wrote on an autograph to me, he said, to Randy, a champion never quits.
1: Awesome. And awesome. Perfect.
0: It's something that I have held my entire life.
1: And you still have it.
0: I still have it, and it is something that I look at, and I say, you know what? And this is what kept me going. I had a fellow that I worked with at the very first radio job who actually I think is still in the business somewhere. I won't mention his name.
1: Okay.
0: Although it's Kevin Barrett.
1: Oh, all right. Oh, my goodness.
0: I heard him on a telephone conversation telling somebody that he had this new guy working for him who thought he was all this from Los Angeles.
1: Of course.
0: And he's never going to amount to anything. He's no good. And I heard that. And I said, you son of a bitch. Wow. I am going to make that. I'm going to take that and use that. And I am going to do well. And he actually spoke to me when I worked at KLOS. He goes, wow, man, you did pretty well in your career. Yes, Kevin, thanks to you saying I wouldn't.
1: Yeah, yeah. Now, who said that
0: little
1: quote?
0: Things that, like that.
1: That if you take it and like you hold it, right? It's always in you, in your body. Like it's always there.
0: Yep, you and I are speaking about this now, and this happened 45 years ago. So, yeah, you know,
1: I mean, that just sounds, you know, you must have been, I mean, did you get, were your feelings hurt at first?
0: Yes. Yes.
1: Yeah.
0: And I said, you know, I am going to make him eat his words.
1: I know. And just, you know, and that's how it's going to be. And it didn't happen overnight for you. You had to pay your dues.
0: No, it did not.
1: You had to pay some dues. Yeah.
0: Yes. Yes. I've paid a lot of dues from, like you, working all night.
1: Oh,
0: doing shifts that really nobody really wanted to do.
1: Yeah.
0: I've done a lot of outside stuff, from remotes to bringing on bands at concerts. I like to keep my name out there, you know, just because in radio, if you don't keep your name out there and people don't hear it, then, you know, they don't listen. They don't remember. And so a thing I say to people when I meet them now is they go, oh, man, I really like listening to you. And I say, well, that's a great compliment. Thank you. But of course, if you don't listen, I don't have a job. So
1: right.
0: thank you for listening. It's a vicious circle, but we're all in it together.
1: I mean, let's face it, both of us, we don't want to get real jobs. We don't really don't want to do that, you know.
0: No, I've done real jobs.
1: It's miserable,
0: jobs, you know.
1: You know,
0: when I was young, and I just said, yeah. "No, I'm okay with this." And you know, and again, it's kind of like that movie Lifeguard. Was that Sam Elliott or one of those guys back in the day? And it's like, you can't be a lifeguard at 40. And I, well, I guess you still can be a lifeguard at 60.
1: Oh,
0: if you can be a job, if you can be a radio guy at 68, then why not? You know.
1: Now, unfortunately, in our business, guys, when they get older, they tend to not take care of their health, and a lot of us have been dying out. And it's just, yes. Have you noticed that? You know,
0: yes.
1: And
0: I just went to a radio reunion last week in Los Angeles, and we did a memorial to Jim Ladd, Dusty Street, and Gino Michelini, people I worked with, and all passed away in their mid 70s.
1: Wow.
0: So yes, as we approach, you know, I'm closer to 70. That I am 60.
1: Yeah.
0: So as we get there, health-wise, I try to do the best I can. I've always been athletically inclined. I was a runner when I was a kid, and I don't run much anymore, but I hike a lot. My wife and I take a lot of walks. I try to eat well, and I'm not a big guy, so I try to keep myself in shape, because it's talking on the radio certainly is not going to get you much exercise.
1: Right. Gino was a good guy. I like Gino a lot because he supported local bands, and if you were in a local band, he would sit down and listen to you.
0: Yes, he did. And he played them on the air, too. They were special programming for the local band. So, yes.
1: I mean, when they were – I heard stories about him that when a band would play, he'd be the first one at your gig when the only people in the audience were, like, the other bands, and then the last one to leave.
0: That's right. That was Gino, and he loved radio, and he loved the music, you know, and that, you know, as we'd all do. Again, we get a little jaded as we get a little older, but, you know, I still go to concerts. I still enjoy that. We got plenty of shows coming up this year at the Ironstone Amphitheater at Murphy's. We do shows there and a lot of Bay Area shows. So, yeah, I mean, keeping myself involved in that stuff as well is essential to me. And I think it's all part of mental health and physical health.
1: It's all part of it. It's all the same.
0: Right.
1: Okay. Now, listen, when are you going to write your book, your autobiography? Are you going to do it or what? I'm putting peer pressure on you right now, and it's going to be a double dog dare for you to do it. Sit down and pen your
0: autobiography. I have had people suggest that, and you know what I say to that is, oh, man, I'm just a dude that's been lucky in my career, and I don't know if I'm worthy for a book. Others say, yes, you are through the career you've had and the people you've met and the jobs you've had. Well, I don't know. It would have to take somebody that comes at me and says, okay, I'm going to be your ghostwriter. You tell me what's going on, and I'll just write the book.
1: And I'll write the book.
0: That's probably what it'll be, because I don't consider myself book worthy. I'm just a guy that's been lucky in his career. That's all.
1: I mean, look, Paris Hilton has books that she's supposed to be written out there. Do you think she's worthy? I mean,
0: you know, I guess everybody's worthy. Sure. Why not? Everybody's worthy of a book. I guess I'm worthy of a book. Now, yeah. Will it ever happen? I wouldn't hold your breath, Saul. You know, we're in radio. We all have an ego, but I don't know if my ego is big enough that I really want to have a book written about me.
1: Now, are there stories?
0: I don't think I'm good enough.
1: Are there stories you couldn't tell, though, that it would just be too much? And I don't know. There's probably legal things involved, you know. We'd have to change names.
0: No, there's been nothing in my career like that. It's been pretty homogenized. I mean, I've had fun. I've been at shows where things happen.
1: Yeah,
0: but of course. I've been at radio stations where things happen.
1: Absolutely.
0: You know, there are times when, you met a girl and she comes to the station. Well, you know, there are things like that that can happen, which have in my career.
1: Right.
0: I don't want to get graphic, but there has been times that it's been a lot of fun, shall we say.
1: So will you keep it open, though? Will you keep the thought bubble open about writing a book?
0: Absolutely. Okay. Absolutely. And if somebody actually came to me that's got the knowledge to be able to put something like that together, I would be happy to do it. Yeah.
1: Okay, good. So we have it open then. We're not closed.
0: Yes, we do. Okay. It's open-ended. Oh, it's open-ended. It's just if somebody approaches me and says, you know, I've got this story in line and I'm a good writer and all you need to do is talk to me. Yep. You don't have to do any writing. We'll just make it happen. So yeah, I would do that if that would be a small read about a 30-page book.
1: Oh gosh. Now that hurts. That you burst my bubble there. That's awful.
0: I'm sorry.
1: I appreciate you being honest though. Now listen, that is unfortunately our time, but you've been a class act. You're always a gentleman. Now, tradition around here. We play a song to the interviewee, which I suppose will be you, gets to pick. Now, I need you to pick a theme song for yourself, introduce it, and tell me why it's so heavy for you, what it means to you.
0: Okay. Well, there are way too many songs that I know.
1: That's a lot. Yeah.
0: But I will go back to the beginning for me when I was five years old, almost 6 years old.
1: Wow.
0: When my sister first, for Easter, as a matter of fact, my sister in 1964 got the Beatles record, I Want to Hold Your Hand. Wow. And I still have that 45 that was hers. It's got the picture cover. I've still got that in my collection.
1: Wow.
0: And that would be for me the song that got everything going, because I heard that and I actually went to my kindergarten class and sang I Want to Hold Your Hand in front of the class. I was so into the Beatles. I wanted my name changed to Paul.
1: Yeah.
0: I still have my Beatles lunch pail from 1965.
1: Oh my goodness.
0: Got that. So yes, the Beatles were what brought me into music. They are what really kind of brought me into radio. The other aspect that brought me into radio was that my cousin back in 1972, I spent the summer in Minnesota and he had comedy albums by the Fire Sign Theater. And I started mimicking Fire Sign Theater records, and that brought my friends to saying, wow, you can talk fast. Maybe you should be a DJ. So that kind of brought me into being a jock as well as the music, because I enjoyed the comedy of Fire Sign, and I could speak fast. I was a fast talker, so they thought that was cool. So, but the Beatles were what started me. It's what got me going in the music aspect of everything, and you know, hearing about a guy like Murray the K, the DJ, and Cousin Brucey back in New York, who played the Beatles early on, and then my sister, and then me being in the class. I would say I Want to Hold Your Hand is what got me into music and what subsequently got me into radio.
1: Wonderful. So, wonderful. Now, can we introduce it and you say Famous Hits Live and Copperopolis.rocks for me?
0: Yeah, I can certainly do that.
1: Do your top 40 thing. I got to hear this.
0: Okay, here we go. I'll do my best.
1: All right.
0: That's right, ladies and gentlemen, 1964, the Beatles, fresh out of London, England. Here they are with their top hit of the day. It's I Want to Hold Your Hand on Top Hits Live and Copperopolis Radio.

0: 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It's Saul Vigil here, your executive producer here at Famous Hits Live. 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Richard Verasso is your host. 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
1: Hey, it's Richie Verasso here. 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The course features a 2,452-yard layout designed around two natural lakes. It consists primarily of 16 par 3 holes and 2 par 4 holes. It's known for being beginner-friendly, affordable, and fast-paced. It's suitable for golfers of all ages and skill levels. The facility is recognized for its casual, surf-mad, and friendly environment. It's also dog-friendly, and walking the dogs in the course is permitted. And that is why the Oceanside Lions Club brings you our annual golf tournament to this grand course. Every swing makes a difference on the greens in support of Rady Children's Hospital. 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September 26th, starting at 8 a.m. Now, there's also going to be putting contests, great raffles, and a complimentary lunch. It's going to be fun. Children's Center, the hospital here in San Diego. I'll see you there. I'll be there. And this is sponsored by Oceanside Sea Lions. You might want to consider being a member if you're here in Oceanside, because it's the place to be if you want to be in the middle of everything here in Oceanside. It's Rich Verasso on Famous Hits Live, broadcasting out of San Diego, California. Let's see you on the beach. Tower 3, Frisco Dogs. 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

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I was working with legendary national radio programmer Dennis Constantine, where we were managing and curating over 4,000 internet radio stations worldwide. At that time, internet radio was a fairly new concept that was largely taking hold over national and regional broadcast stations due to lower overhead, wider reach, less content restrictions, and the freedom to play anything we wanted to without corporate scrutiny. So I started Famous Hits Live to play music from our local bands as a place to discover new music. 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It took off like wildfire because every band wanted to hear their song on the radio and their fans wanted to listen to their interviews. It was a marriage made on the internet, untying the hands of us curators to play what we wanted. It was modeled after the magic Tom Donahue brought to San Francisco with KSAN Radio, a major link in developing the music scene created by Bill Graham's concerts and management of what became the world's largest rock music headliners. Both Dennis and I lived through those golden days, so it was easy to bring those concepts forward to the internet radio. 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I'm going to tell you more about our staff and what they bring to the table. This is an interesting time, and we can make a difference here musically, one song at a time. Love is what it's all about, and you can hear the love ooze from your speakers on Famous Hits Live. It's Richie saying, hey, let's get back.

0: 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It's Saul Vigil here, your executive producer here at Famous Hits Live. 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Richard Verasso is your host. 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
1: Hey, it's Richie Verasso here. 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It was originally built in 1965, but the current 18-hole Emerald Island finished in 1986. The course features a 2,452-yard layout designed around two natural lakes. It consists primarily of 16 par 3 holes and 2 par 4 holes. 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It's suitable for golfers of all ages and skill levels. The facility is recognized for its casual, surf-mad, and friendly environment. It's also dog-friendly, and walking the dogs in the course is permitted. And that is why the Oceanside Lions Club brings you our annual golf tournament to this grand course. 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It's going to be fun. Children's Center, the hospital here in San Diego. I'll see you there. I'll be there. 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You might want to consider being a member if you're here in Oceanside, because it's the place to be if you want to be in the middle of everything here in Oceanside. It's Rich Verasso on Famous Hits Live, broadcasting out of San Diego, California. Let's see you on the beach, Tower 3, Frisco Dogs. 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
3: Hey, man. Good afternoon. Richie Barron, Dr. Tequila here in wonderful Healdsburg, California, up in the wine country above Santa Rosa, California. Love it up here. Anyway, man, I'm off into my stories of the road, things that actually happened to me over time, over the years of traveling, playing music, sometimes not knowing how I got any money or how where I was even at sometimes, it seems like. I can't, some time periods, it's hard to place where you were when you travel all the time. Luckily, I don't travel that much anymore, only for our pleasures. I travel to Nevada periodically, and I go as far as maybe Calaveras County to play the Black Oak Casino. Anyway, you know, I'm going to tell you a couple of stories right now, man. I'll make them short to the point about things that have happened that some of them are not explainable to me. A lot of things here that are way beyond what meets the eye on this planet. I want to dedicate this to all the thousands, close to 2 million listeners a week now on Famous Hits Live Radio. And especially I want to dedicate it to Luna, my lowrider lady friend from L.A., who has probably led 50 people at least, maybe more, lowriders onto my radio station. They call me the Godfather, Lowrider Godfather. I am grateful, man. I love it. I'll tell you one right now. I was playing a place called the River Ranch in Tahoe. I got off the road. I started doing a single in this River Ranch right on the Truckee River. It's right out on North Shore Tahoe when you're coming into North Shore. I'm doing a single in there, and this place was jammed up all the time. Great food, great restaurant. One night I got done playing, and I was sitting at a table with a couple people that were still there. The place was pretty much emptied out. And all of a sudden, I kicked something under the table. So I just kind of didn't say nothing. I didn't do a thing about it. And those people finally got up and left. I reached down and got a hold of it. Once again, in my hand was a roll of bills in a rubber band. $380. Well, nice tip. Somebody left me. Nobody was there. I couldn't find out. And there's no way to find out who lost it. They were long gone. Anyway, that night also had been some of the Raiders guys hung out in there. A couple of them had cabins. Ski resort. Right close by the Truckee River Lodge. Fred Biletnikoff, Ted Hendricks, a couple of those guys. I got to be good friends with them. Actually hung out with them down on Union Street in San Francisco after that. They were at the bar that night. And right where some of them have been sitting, I'm not saying who did it, who had it. This was back in around 1980, you know, what was happening at that time. All the snowflakes falling down on your shoulders. The white powders. So I was at the bar with Terry, the bartender. Him and I were the only ones left. I looked down on the floor. Big glass vial. Totally full of you-know-what. So I wasn't really off into that stuff at that time. I did my share, but I didn't overdo it ever. I was never off into alcohol or drugs that bad at all, ever. Just didn't fit me or suit my personality, man. I just wasn't into it. So we had fun for a while there. That was good. I've got $380 and that glass thing off the floor there. Oh, yeah, Terry. We had a good time. Another time, I was walking across the street, San Rafael. Looked down, another roll of money. It was right by a convenience store up on Lincoln Avenue in San Rafael. That was, $240, $50. No way to find out who owned it. It was laying in the street. It was mine. So there's another story from the I've got lots of them, man, dedicated to all the listeners out there. I love you all. It's been great being deemed the Lowrider Godfather. I love it. We got lowriders as far away as Tokyo, Japan, believe it or not. So a shout out to all those people, especially Luna. A lot of them become my good friends. You can email Saul with your pictures. Ask Dr. Tequila a question. and I'll get it up on my Facebook pages. I have 5 pages on Facebook. Send him emails, SAULVIGIL at hotmail.com. Pictures of you. You don't have to be a lowrider to get in on that. I put everybody up that sends me a picture and a question for me. I'll answer any questions, man. I've been up down this highway many, many times, brothers and sisters. So from Famous Hits Live, Saul Bigel, the programmer, and the station owner, Richard Verasso, adios, amigos. 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

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Right on.

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0: 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It's Saul Vigil here, your executive producer here at Famous Hits Live. 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
6: 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The course features a 2,452-yard layout designed around two natural lakes. It consists primarily of 16 par 3 holes and 2 par 4 holes. 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The facility is recognized for its casual, surf-mad, and friendly environment. It's also dog-friendly, and walking the dogs in the course is permitted. And that is why the Oceanside Lions Club brings you our annual golf tournament to this grand course. Every swing makes a difference on the greens in support of Rady Children's Hospital. 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September 26th, starting at 8 a.m. Now, there's also going to be putting contests, great raffles, and a complimentary lunch. It's going to be fun. Children's Center, the hospital here in San Diego. I'll see you there. I'll be there. And this is sponsored by Oceanside Sea Lions. You might want to consider being a member if you're here in Oceanside, because it's the place to be if you want to be in the middle of everything here in Oceanside. It's Rich Verasso on Famous Hits Live, broadcasting out of San Diego, California. Let's see you on the beach. Tower 3, Frisco Dogs. See you there.
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2: 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Just Another Day in Your Life. 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Hey, Richie Barron, Dr. Tequila here on Famous Hits Live Radio. Listen, I got a fabulous new song, even if I do say so myself. I like it. People are digging it. And it's called Just Another Day in Your Life. It's on YouTube. You go in and put Richie Barron, Just Another Day in Your Life. It'll come right up. Done by our programmer, Saul Vigil, here on Famous Hits Live Radio. So go check out the new song, Just Another Day in Your Life. And it'll play here on Famous Hits Live Radio, too. Thank you, people. Talk to you later.
0: It's Richie Barron, Dr. Tequila, with his latest song, Just Another Day in Your Life. This is a song for everybody out there in the world trying to live your dreams today. Featuring an all-star studio lineup, including Wayne De La Cruz on keyboards, Evan Palmerston on bass, Chris McGrew on drums, Chris Pimentel on guitar, Stuart Beats on the saxophone, plus Barry at Northern Light Studio in Santa Rosa, California. With the legendary Dr. Tequila singing his heart out, here's Just Another Day in Your Life by Richie Barron.

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1: Hey, you out there in Famous Hits radio listening land. Richie Barron here, Dr. Tequila, also known as the Lowrider Godfather, on my shows on Friday, Saturday, Sunday nights. Anyway, today I'm touting a good friend of mine, Pat Broderick. He's a famous artist from Florida. Comic books, videos, you name it, he's done it. Mainly known for Marvel Comics and DC Comics. And you will know the comics that he's done. Batman, Green Lantern, and Spider-Man. All the ones that I used to look at when I was younger. Anyway, he is hooked up with award-winning writer Mike Barron. And they have a new comic out, Supernatural Sagas about the Old West, called Bronze Star. Bronze Star Comics. The first volume is sold out, stunning the critics and collectors who've seen it. Great art and mystic storytelling. Now the stakes are up with new chilling monsters and haunted lawmen. I've seen the videos on it. It's great. Bronze Star Comics. Pat also happens to be the artist on my videos on YouTube of my Anunnaki tracks. Anunnaki came for gold, and Princess Balata, who is also known in ancient text as Ninma or Inanna. That song is at the end of this post today. The one I have up today is called Princess Balata, rolled by Saul Vigil on Famous Hits Live Radio. So for Bronze Star Comics and Richie Barron and the Anunnaki tracks, stay tuned.

Good day to everybody. Richie Barron, a.k.a. Dr. Tequila, and in some circles, out of Los Angeles, known as the Lowrider Godfather. Listen, I write songs about everything. Fires in California, Hawaii, a couple political things. But I have written a song, couple of them, two or three songs, for a movie that's still in the process of being done about the ancient aliens called the Anunnaki that was gleaned from Sumerian tablets and stories about them coming here 300,000-400,000 years ago searching for gold from the planet Nibiru. And I've ran into a new good friend of mine. We've become very good friends. We've got a lot in common. He's an author, philosopher, humanitarian, a great dude all the way around. His name is Blake Sinclair, B-L-A-K-E-S-I-N-C-L-A-I-R. And he likes my songs. We're going to do some stuff with those, too. Anyway, Blake has a new book out on Amazon called Roswell, R-O-S-W-E-L-L, about the famous crash in 1947 in Roswell, New Mexico. And his father was a big military man stationed at White Sands Missile Range in New Mexico. And believe it or not, he was one of the first to get on that ship after it crashed. He actually saw the aliens that were on it. One alive and three or four dead, something like that. So anyway, Blake's dad was right there. This book is totally different than any other Roswell book I've seen. He also has a website, SirBlakeSinclair.com. SirBlakeSinclair.com. So get that book if you get a chance, Roswell, on Amazon. Listen, the song plays Anunnaki Came for Gold by Sci-Fi Track at the end of this spot. Listen to the words and you'll glean just about everything you need to know about the Anunnaki. Their ancient gold mines are spotted by the thousands on Google Maps. So listen, Richie Barron, Dr. Tequila, gonna sign out for now. Thanks to my programmer, Saul Vigil, from Baleen, New Mexico. Speaking of New Mexico, also the station owner, Richard Verasso. He resides in Oceanside, California these days. 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Talk to you next time. 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

for the gold. Anunnaki still among us today. A powerful race, still got human slaves. Their agenda is a mystery.

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Right on.

0: Hey, it's Richie Barron, Dr. Tequila, also known worldwide these days, thanks to Lady Luna from East Los Angeles, California, as the Lowrider Godfather. 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

had a drummer do a CD with me in 1990. Just passed away here a couple months ago. It's dedicated to our old buddy from Marin County, Buddy Miles.

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2: Say, man, ladies, Dr. Tequila, Richie Barron here. Purple Phantom Rolls Royce. I think you're going to dig this one. I did it at my dining room table. I'll get it in the studio later. Make it a little longer with some horns in it. This one sounds pretty good to me. Listen to it. I love the lowrider listeners we're getting lately. Saul sent me the Google verified numbers. We get those anytime we want. How many people listen worldwide? I'm so grateful the numbers of people that are listening to my shows. It just makes me feel honored. Thank you guys for listening to Famous Hits Live Radio. And yeah, I am going to get that Purple Phantom Rolls Royce. Richie Barron, over and out. Adios, amigos. Low and slow.

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Heavy fighting in Purgatory Pass. Rebelling workers feel the Anunnaki wrath.

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Richie Barron, Dr. Tequila, sitting here looking at Mount Tam across the North Bay from my big, fabulous house I love so much. So I got to start this compilation with my favorite song I've written for the late, great Gerald Clark, a producer, author from Mexico. It's called Anunnaki Came for Gold, about the ancient Anunnakis that came to Earth 250,000 to 400,000 years ago to mine for gold. South Africa, mainly. Thousands of gold mines, Google Maps show, that they did years and years ago. And they also changed the DNA of man to make them work in their gold mines. When their workers, the Agigi, refused to work in the mines anymore. So this is it. Anunnaki Came for Gold with Saul Vigil and Richard Verasso on Famous Hits Live Radio. Thanks for listening.

0: All right, moving on. Richard Barron here, Dr. T. Second track in this new compilation, No Trouble Tonight. One of my songs I wrote back in the late 80s, probably, about just what it says. We came to play, not have any trouble out of anybody. This was live in Pacifica, California, at the old Bruce Latimer TV show, which I did a couple of times. Thanks to, who booked me there? Mike Somovella. Anyway, it's called No Trouble Tonight with my sax player, Stuart Veets, Steve Evans on bass, Jeff Craig, Huey Lewis's brother, on drums. And you're listening to Famous Hits Live. Roll it, Saul.
1: 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And you are listening to Famous Hits Live. Right on.

Hey, any of you listeners out there keeping track, along with your margaritas, called Nomad Chevrolet. And this was a special Nomad Chevrolet because it was the only one I ever owned. It was out of Dallas, Texas, when I had a young guy named Frank Beard playing drums in my band. Out on the road, out of Dallas, several months, about a year later, he went with ZZ Top. He was a great drummer even then. He never said a word, hardly, but he could play drums, man, as he still does. So this is not acoustic. No, this is in the studio. Nomad Chevrolet. Wish I still had that car, bro. I guarantee that. So take it away, Saul Vigil, and you people out there are listening to Famous Hits Live Radio. Right on.

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1: This next track is acoustic that I did. It's called Lost Out in the Woods by one of my faves who ever played the piano and sang his ass off, Leon Russell. Miss that guy. Oklahoma boy who made a lot of other people famous with his music that they recorded. B.B. King, on and on, did his tracks. Masquerade, which I've done that myself, many shows. This one's called Lost Out in the Woods. 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

Hey, number six, as we move along here, April the 2nd, nice sunny day on San Francisco Bay. Richie Barron, Dr. Tequila here. This song was, believe it or not, recorded live. 1989, San Rafael, California. It's called Frannie Mae, an old R&B song we used to do every night. Has Paul Green on harp, now from Tucson, Arizona. The late Jerome Fletcher on guitar. Joe Spooner played the bass.

0: and Jeffrey Craig on drums, who happens to be Huey Lewis's brother. He don't like you to tell everybody that, but it's the truth. So here we are. This was done at Trevor Ritchie's, my old buddy Trevor, who owned this nightclub. He just sold it. He owned it all these years. He just sold it maybe, I don't know how, maybe a year ago, during the marvelous 2020 year, probably. And he moved to the Oregon coast somewhere, Portland. I think he's in Portland now. Trevor, here's to you, bro. Anyway, this is Frannie Mae on Famous Hits Live Radio. Shout out to the owner, Richard Barrasso, and programmer, I call him the Night Owl, Saul Vigil. Famous Hits Live. Roll it, bro.
1: 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Right on.

0: be right back. Now, hold on. We got to get ourselves some drinks.
1: All righty, then. I'm sitting here waiting for my pizza to warm up in the oven. If anybody wants me to fax you a piece or text it, let me know. Richie Barron, Dr. Tequila here. This is number 6 in this compilation. It's a live track we did in Eureka, California. It's called Wait, and it's / Cold Sweat, James Brown track. This has a funky song right here with Frankie Sorci laying down some great keyboards, David Coolhoven on drums, and the late, great David Shipe on bass. 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
0: Anybody like Jay Giles? Raise your hand if you're a Jay Giles fan. Yeah, look at that, see? Jay Giles. Just wait a minute, Frankie. Take it away.

All right, man. Track number 7 coming up. It's a rare recording here. The late, great Eddie Martinez. He was like 44, 45 when he passed on back in the late 90s. Played a lot of shows with me at Harrah's, several casinos, several shows, period. Eddie never recorded hardly with anybody, and he was one of the best guitar players you ever heard, man. He could play Hendrix to the T. And this is a Hendrix tune called Hey Joe. We did it live at Harrah's Plaza stage back at around 2000 sometime with David Shipe on bass, Billy Noteman in the background on harp, myself, Harrah's Plaza stage. Hey Joe, take it away, Eddie. This boy can play guitar, man. He loved to play. Famous Hits Live Radio. Thanks for listening, world.

0: All right, you're listening to Richie Barron, Dr. T, compilation tracks. Still waiting on my pizza. Remember, if you want some now, just get a hold of me and I'll fax you some. Anyway, this track was done at Point Richmond, California. Live track with some great interaction. You got to put headphones on to listen to this track or I'm going to come and find you. There's a great track, interaction between Frankie Sorcy on keyboards, Ian Lamson on guitar, Dave Scheip on the bass, David Coolhoven on the drums, Clark Calvert on sax, and myself, Richie Barron, Dr. T, on guitar and vocal. You must wear headphones on this track, Down by the River, live in Point Richmond, California. And you're listening to Famous Hits Live Radio. 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Roll 'em, Saul. 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
1: I had a drummer do a CD with me in 1990. Just passed away here a couple months ago. It's dedicated to our old buddy from Marin County, Buddy Miles.

0: Ian Lamson on guitar.
1: Man, we're going to take this big Cadillac up the hill to the Black Oak Casino, Sonora, California. There I had assembled Billy Noteman on harp, Steven Salinas on keyboards, great organ player, man, Ian Lamson on guitar, Stuart Veets, the saxophone. Bass was Evan Palmerston. Who else was there? David Stone. All right, this is the Black Oak Casino. It's called the Black Oak Breakdown. So get in there with us. This is funky, man. Billy Noteman plays a killer harp solo here. Listening to Famous Hits Live with the Night Owl, Saul Vigil. Roll it, brother.
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0: Yeah.
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2: Number 10 coming right up here is a movie track I wrote for the late, great author, producer, Gerald Clark, who at 53 went and passed away on us in 2020, April. Lived in Mexico in his beautiful complex, him and his marvelous wife, Krista Clark. She has cooking shows, vegan cooking shows, and yoga classes on YouTube. What a woman she is. She can put herself into positions that you wouldn't even want to think about trying to do. Anyway, this track was a movie track. He never got the movie finished, but I got some other people, hopefully, going to push on with it and use the songs. They're Anunnaki songs, and this one is called Princess Balata. But the Princess Anunnaka, her actual name, she had several different names in history. This has been 250,000 years ago when they came to Earth to mine for gold. She had several names. Go to YouTube and look in. Her brothers were Enki, Enlil, and Anu was the chief, the head man, the head Anunnaki. It was her dad. She's actually the one, she was like a nurse, a doctor, who changed human DNA to make them miners in the Anunnaki gold mines back in those days. Changed humans forever. Princess Balata on Famous Hits Live Radio with Saul Vigil. Roll it, brother.

change the history of all mankind.

0: Hey, man, thanks for hanging in there with me on Famous Hits Live Radio. Richie Barron, Dr. Tequila here. Last track in this compilation, 12 songs altogether here. This one is 2010, recording at the Mural House of Latin Rock. Well, it wasn't then, it was a house then. But now it's covered with every Latin rock star you can think and name. Santana, Malo, on and on. And I get the pleasure of being on the entryway by the front door, make sure who comes in and out of that place. Owned by Richard Segovia. He's lived there 63 years. Mural House of Latin Rock on 25th and York in the San Francisco Mission District. If you get down in there, drive by, it's an amazing house. Anyway, this song is called Dr. Tequila, period. Dedicated to a producer of a Margarita Man movie, Danny Ramos, and Anthony, the star of the show, along with Danny Trejo, who played the dean of the college. Working on a track, they're working on Margarita Man 2 very shortly here, which is going to have some Dr. Tequila movie tracks in it. So stay tuned. Thanks for listening worldwide to Famous Hits Live with Saul Vigil and owner Richard Barrasso. Roll 'em, Saul.
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0: Hey, rockers, welcome to the Hot Rock Podcast. One of my favorite guests of all time is back because there's a lot of rumors going around that internet about Mr. Big getting back together next year. And since I've known Eric Martin since forever, I thought I'd give him a call and find out what's going on. You never know what's going to happen when you call Eric because he is the one person I know that can talk more than I can. So let's see what happens. We will play some great music from Eric Martin and Mr. Big on the show. And I believe we're going to hear some big news on this edition of the Hot Rock Podcast. I'm Steve Garland. 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And there's also some rare videos up there. We're going to be posting some rare stuff from me and Eric Martin and the Eric Martin Band from the 80s, hotrockpodcast.com. 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
1: Steve Garland.
0: How are you, Eric Martin? The man behind Mr. Big.
1: Actually, if you're going to get literal, I'm not really behind Mr. Big. I'd be more in front of Mr. Big, wouldn't I?
0: Yeah, yeah, I guess so. Okay. Of Mr. Big. It was great seeing you. What was it, about 6 weeks ago when your solo band came to play over at Goldfields in Roseville? You guys were smoking, man.
1: It was a quick 35 minutes, maybe.
0: Yeah. But I mean, that was the first time, you know, with COVID and everything else that I've been able to see you play. But before we talk about some rumors going on all across the internet, how do you choose when you've got 35 minutes? How do you choose from your catalog of songs from Mr. Big and your solo career? How do you pick what you're going to do?
1: I know that four of those songs, it's going to be obviously to be with you. Daddy Brother, Alive and Kickin'. It's always those two songs that I've even played with Mr. Big for 30 years, those first two. And then got to play Wild World. But people, they tell me a lot lately, they go, you know, I'm sick of To Be With You. I like Wild World. When did you write it?
0: Well, I wrote it to this guy named Cat Stevens many years ago.
1: Little kitty Cat Stevens.
0: when you were five.
1: Yeah, exactly. Those four are kind of standards in the set list. And those guys that I was playing with, Paul Pesco from Hall & Oates, PJ Farley from Trickster, and Jason Hartless from Ted Nugent, those three guys told me, like, every time, like, you know, we'd have like a little, you know, it's kind of a ritual or a band prayer before you go on stage. You kind of put your hands in the middle and you go, go team, break, you know, that kind of thing. They go, only 35 minutes, Eric, don't talk so much. That's their thing. And so if I talk too much, I'll be playing those four songs and just have, like, you know, a running comical, you know, I'll do my shtick. And yeah, I got to keep my Mr. Big mouth shut as usual. You know that, Steve?
0: Oh, yeah. But, you know, this is why we get along so well. One of many reasons. The guitar player in my band is constantly, like, every two or three shows, he finally has a shot and comes up to me and goes, hey, great set. Your voice in good shape, but stop talking so much.
1: Yeah.
0: And I'm like, I'm trying to connect here.
1: Yeah, I know, but that's what you do, you know. You're aware. But you know what? I just did a radio show in Florida with a really great guy like yourself. His name is Jack. I don't think he was born with the name Jack Trash. I think it's Jack McKissip, a great guy. But he was telling me, he goes, you know, they don't call us DJs anymore. And they also, you know, they don't. What do they call you, Steve? Come on.
0: Sometimes they say program host.
1: That's it. First of all, I would never, you know, two things I wouldn't do. I'm not going to call myself a rock star. You know, when somebody goes, hey, you're a rock star, I'm like, eh, get all embarrassed, you know. And I would never wear a Mr. Big t-shirt with my face on it.
0: You know,
1: you don't do that.
0: That would just be weird.
1: Yeah. It would just be, I remember our drummer, Pat Torpy, he used to wear the Mr. Big shirt on stage. And I mean, he had a great, he looked great for his age over the years, you know. Even when he was turned like 50 years old, he still had an Arnold Schwarzenegger kind of rock hard thing going on. Me, I was going, God, are these love handles ever going to go away magically? And he'd be sitting down. playing drums, and then he'd get up and he'd show the Mr. Big shirt, and he'd take it off and he'd kind of throw it in the audience. I don't know why anybody would want that sweaty ass drummer shirt, but I think he goes, yeah, maybe they'll buy the t-shirt if I wear it. I'm like, because you should do that. And I go, yeah, let's all do it. And we'll be like, we'll be Yacht Rock before Yacht Rock actually happened. Anyway.
0: And then you could put it all up on eBay and see who sniffs it, literally.
1: You know what? I know you're making a joke here, but I'm playing in the East Coast in about a week. And PJ Farley, the guy I was telling you about, the bass player.
0: Yeah.
1: He's actually in Chris Jericho, the wrestler, Le Champion. He has a band called Fozzy. They're really great. And they're kind of climbing the charts. They have been climbing the charts in that sort of heavy metal, industrial kind of music kind of sound. But anyway, PJ just got back from Australia and he goes, hey, are you bringing your CDs to sell at the show? And I go, yeah. I go, what are you bringing? He goes, I'm bringing my Trickster laundry. I'm like, what? He goes, yeah, man, I got comic books and t-shirts and hats and, you know, that kind of stuff. And he goes, you should bring some of your stuff and we could call it, you know, Trickster and Mr. Big Laundry and we could sell our laundry. I'm like, you know, it took me a long time to kind of figure out, I guess you can still sell CDs out of the trunk of your car. I mean, come on. Like, was I above that or, you know, that, but that's the way it is
0: nowadays,
1: you know, and fans actually think it's kind of funny. And I go, I'll bring the biggest, like the specialty item that Mr. Big used to have. I don't know. It might be a little too risque for the radio station, but I think it's going to be okay. Our biggest seller over t-shirts and hats and keychains and beer cozies or cruise, you know, whatever they call them, was Mr. Big condoms. And I said, who, what, you know, I guess what dude from the 80s or 90s wouldn't want to have like a Mr. Big condom? Granted, I may still have some left and maybe I should just keep them in the drawer. I don't know, maybe I should bring, yeah, like, oh.
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6: 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The course features a 2,452-yard layout designed around two natural lakes. It consists primarily of 16 par 3 holes and 2 par 4 holes. 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It's also dog-friendly, and walking the dogs in the course is permitted. And that is why the Oceanside Lions Club brings you our annual golf tournament to this grand course. Every swing makes a difference on the greens in support of Rady Children's Hospital. 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September 26th, starting at 8 a.m. Now, there's also going to be putting contests, great raffles, and a complimentary lunch. It's going to be fun. Children's Center, the hospital here in San Diego. I'll see you there. I'll be there. And this is sponsored by Oceanside Sea Lions. You might want to consider being a member if you're here in Oceanside, because it's the place to be if you want to be in the middle of everything here in Oceanside. It's Rich Verasso on Famous Hits Live, broadcasting out of San Diego, California. 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

everybody. Richie Barron, a.k.a. Dr. Tequila, and in some circles out of Los Angeles, known as the Lowrider Godfather. Listen, I write songs about everything. Fires in California, Hawaii, a couple political things. But I have written a song, couple of them, two or three songs, for a movie that's still in the process of being done about the ancient aliens called the Anunnaki that was gleaned from Sumerian tablets and stories about them coming here 300,000-400,000 years ago searching for gold from the planet Nibiru. And I've ran into a new good friend of mine. We've become very good friends. We've got a lot in common. He's an author, philosopher, humanitarian, a great dude all the way around. His name is Blake Sinclair, B-L-A-K-E-S-I-N-C-L-A-I-R. And he likes my songs. We're going to do some stuff with those, too. Anyway, Blake has a new book out on Amazon called Roswell, R-O-S-W-E-L-L, about the famous crash in 1947 in Roswell, New Mexico. And his father was a big military man stationed at White Sands Missile Range in New Mexico. And believe it or not, he was one of the first to get on that ship after it crashed. He actually saw the aliens that were on it. One alive and three or four dead, something like that. So anyway, Blake's dad was right there. This book is totally different than any other Roswell book I've seen. He also has a website, SirBlakeSinclair.com. SirBlakeSinclair.com. So get that book if you get a chance, Roswell, on Amazon. Listen, the song plays Anunnaki Came for Gold by Sci-Fi Track at the end of this spot. Listen to the words and you'll glean just about everything you need to know about the Anunnaki. Their ancient gold mines are spotted by the thousands on Google Maps. So listen, Richie Barron, Dr. Tequila, gonna sign out for now. Thanks to my programmer, Saul Vigil, from Baleen, New Mexico. Speaking of New Mexico, also the station owner, Richard Verasso. 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

for the gold. Anunnaki still among us today. A powerful race, still got human slaves. Their agenda is a

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Saul has it up on the radio playing already. It's called Just Another Day in Your Life. It's on YouTube by Richie Barron. You can check it out there, or you can hear it on almost every show. Saul has it up now on Famous Hits Live. We'd like to put a couple tentacles out there and find out who's listening these days and get some opinions, especially on my new song, Just Another Day in Your Life. So Saul's email is Saul, SaulVigil, SaulVigil at hotmail.com, or Richie Barron, RichieBarron, 876 at gmail.com. 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Just Another Day in Your Life. 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

0: 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Listen, I got a fabulous new song, even if I do say so myself. I like it. People are digging it. And it's called Just Another Day in Your Life. It's on YouTube. You go in and put Richie Barron, Just Another Day in Your Life. It'll come right up. Done by our programmer, Saul Biggle, here on Famous Hits Live Radio. So go check out the new song, Just Another Day in Your Life, and it'll play here on Famous Hits Live Radio, too. Thank you, people. Talk to you later.
1: It's Richie Barron, Dr. Tequila, with his latest song, Just Another Day in Your Life. This is a song for everybody out there in the world trying to live your dreams today. Featuring an all-star studio lineup, including Wayne De La Cruz on keyboards, Evan Palmerston on bass, Chris McGrew on drums, Chris Pimentel on guitar, Stuart Beats on the saxophone, plus Barry at Northern Light Studio in Santa Rosa, California. With the legendary Dr. Tequila singing his heart out, here's Just Another Day in Your Life by Richie Barron.

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Right on.

Say, man, ladies, Dr. Tequila, Richie Barron here. Purple Phantom Rolls Royce. I think you're going to dig this one. I did it at my dining room table. I'll get it in the studio later. Make it a little longer with some horns in it. This one sounds pretty good to me. Listen to it. I love the lowrider listener with some horns in it. This one sounds pretty good to me. Listen to it. I love the lowrider listeners we're getting lately. Saul sent

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A big purple phantom, I'm not stepping in the rear. 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I'm driving it.

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0: few people there.
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0: There, Radioland, Richie Barron, Dr. Tequila, also known as the Lowrider Godfather. That was put on me by Lady Luna from East Los Angeles, California. Hey, pray for L.A., that's what I say. People will have to carry on, but it's bad down there for them right now. So good vibes out to everybody in Los Angeles area, San Diego. Anyway, today I want to tout the listeners' numbers from around the world. The biggest countries being the USA, Australia, the Philippines, Mexico, UK, Germany, New Zealand, Spain. Thanks to all these countries, the biggest ones approaching 100,000 listeners per show. That's not a week. That is 100,000 listeners per show. And the shows are doing really good on my 7 day a week, 10 o'clock, 1 p.m. and 8 p.m. California time. You can reach me. You want to send me a picture of what you do? Shout out on the. I'll put it up in the archives and put it up online for you in a spot. 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Really appreciate those cards and letters, people. You know what I mean. Anyway, today, once again, thanking all the listeners in the world for the numbers coming in. 100,000 people a show, damn close. 200 off on USA and Japan right now from being 100,000 a show. Richie Barron, Dr. Tequila. And also, you can contact Saul Vigil, the program director who rolls all my music for me. Baleen, New Mexico, SaulVigil at hotmail.com. SaulVigil at hotmail.com. Richie Barron, Dr. T, also known as the Lowrider Godfather. Adios, amigos and señoritas. Talk to you next time. Thank you. 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

0: Hey, Richie Barron, Dr. Tequila here. Beautiful sunny day. Anyway, listen, man, I got a story I got to tell you today, one of my stories of the road. This one is about playing in Alaska. Firstly, when you get booked there, you have to book 10 weeks at a time because they have to pay your airfare, your rooms, and you to play for 10 weeks. So you have to stay that long. But it was really good pay. And I was up there right in the height of the pipeline when there were pipelines going for oil and also pipelines laying on the bars everywhere, piles of you know what. And they would six-pack you, we've discovered. When we started to play there, somebody bought you a drink. They didn't buy one. They bought you a six-pack on a tray. So needless to say, I did not drink much in Alaska. I found a gym in one of the hotels right downtown. Nice weight room with a sauna. Well, I spent most of my time in there because the people up there, all they did in those days, I don't know if they're that much different now, they drank and partied, man, that's it. I would usually see them when I went to the gym. All the people that had been in the place the night before till 3 or 4 in the morning would be in this restaurant called The Fox right downtown Fairbanks. Fairbanks, Alaska is where we went. They would have been there eating breakfast about 10:30, 10:45 when I went to the gym. When we went up there, it was in January, booked out of Seattle. We've had to take parkas with us, and we discovered why when you got off the plane. It was freezing, man. You needed a parka. Keyboard player Frankie stepped down off the stairs of the plane and slipped and fell right on his butt immediately. So they had a motel. I can't think of the name of the club right now, but I'll think of it. It was owned by a guy named Bill who owned the TV station in Fairbanks, too. Ran by a mafioso dude named Tony from New York. There's a lot of them came there during the pipeline days. I met lots of them. Became good friends with several. And they made money galore, as you know, in those days. Those guys had nothing but money, nowhere to spend it. So when they came in that club, half the time, there'd be a pile of white on the bar about the size of a football cut in half. And I didn't want to get into that. I couldn't get into that either. I'd have never made it. We played 6 nights a week. It was great money, but there's no way I could get into doing all that stuff they did. But a couple of the guys in the band, they started getting those drinks brought to them. The drummer got so bad drinking ouzo. A couple of them got off on that stuff. I can't stand it. And I had to send the drummer back to the States. He got so he couldn't hardly play. He'd get so drunk, I had to get rid of him. Mike was a great guy, but I had to get another drummer. I got a local drummer, thank God, for a couple days. So I got another guy flown up out of Sacramento, wherever it was, I forget, somewhere down south. Anyway, that club was run by Tony. When we got there, the first, he was there about 3 days, and then he took off for Hawaii, and I never saw him again until the 10 weeks was up when he came back. Rough life, huh? You talk about the frivolities up there. Women. My God, I didn't know what to do with myself. It was hard to know what to do next. But I'm not one to complain, so I did the best I could. One of the weird things that happened was there was a clothing salesman working at only clothing store in Fairbanks, I think. He hung out in the club. Really good guy. But I don't know how much money he could have made selling clothes in that town. All of a sudden, he disappeared. He had a house half a block down the street, across the street from the club, right downtown. He rented from these two old ladies. Well, they came in one day, hunted me down and said, Richie, do you know anything about, I forget what his name was, man. He's gone and he owes us $270 for the heating oil bill. And they said, if you pay that, you can stay there here till you get done playing the club date. So naturally, I went and I got it out of my pocket. I didn't spend nothing up there. I came home with a lot of money that time. We had so many trips out of that. So many different things happened up there. You couldn't believe it, man. You go to the brothels outside of town, whether it be like 15 women, big bar, then they would all come down to the club and party too. So like I said, I did the best I could. People, come on. There was a big fire after I left. The club caught on fire about a month later or so, maybe 2 months after I got done playing up there. And I heard from somebody in Alaska, a friend of mine, a lady friend, naturally, said that Billy, he had a box of big box of cash in the club. So it was on fire. So the dude tries to get back in there. Well, he did get back in there. The only problem is he never got out. He died in the fire. That club burning to the ground. So that's the story about that place, as weird as it is. That's the story of Fairbanks, Alaska, and what it's like to be in Alaska in the middle of winter when it's so cold that you don't even want to go. You can't go outside. You can't even breathe. 30 below, about average. So it was great fun while you were playing inside, but I would never again go to Alaska in the wintertime. I guarantee you that. Dr. Tequila, the Lowrider Godfather, over and out on Stories of the Road on FamousHitsLive.com. Keep listening. The numbers are great these days. We love you. Keep it up. 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

morning, everybody, from Healdsburg, California. Richie Barron and Dr. Tequila here. Beautiful day. Listen, I'm going to do one of my stories from the road for you right now. This one has got to do with a... I also wrote a song about it called Rita. Lady named Rita. She's on my mind. Well, in those days, she was 79 or 80 in that time period. I got off the road and went to took a single in Gig Harbor, Washington. Got an apartment right on the water. I think it was about three blocks around the water to the place I was playing. So it happens, the owner of this place, he was about 35 maybe. He was about my age. He had a 21-year-old girlfriend named Rita. I mean, this woman was beautiful, Greek woman. It took me a couple of days, but I fell into love, lust, love, whatever you want to call it, man, with this lady. And I could see that was kind of a ridiculous situation to get into, but it was mutual. That was the problem, totally mutual. So anyway, I realized, actually, we only got together a couple times, but not really got together, if you know what I'm speaking of. But she actually came to my apartment once around the water's edge there. I wasn't home. She left a note on my door. It's probably a good thing I wasn't there. Anyway, I started thinking, you know, this situation, Gig Harbor, I loved that place. Guy got me a really nice 71 Cadillac Fleetwood, forest green. His mother had died. He owned a big Shell oil distribution plant there in Gig Harbor, right on the water. Got me this car for $400. I hung out in this bar he was in. I forget the Tides Tavern, I think it was. On the water. Everything's on the water in Gig Harbor. That's what it's based on. You can look it up. So anyway, I thought, you know, this is not really the place for me to hang out because you're going to get into nothing but big problems here. Who knows what this guy would be capable of doing. He had a house. They had a nice house and everything. He bought her a Corvette, an orange Corvette, beautiful car. So I decided it was time to pack my trailer, my utility trailer that I had to carry all my equipment, et cetera, take that Cadillac I got and go back to San Francisco. Regretfully, and during that week, before leaving, I met this, well, I won't even call her any names or nothing. She was a beauty too, but she was like 19. Remember my song, Younger Woman? Listen to it sometime. Her name was Tammy. She wanted to go to San Francisco with me. So I stupidly, she was living with some guy too. Stupidly went to that house. I'd given her a ride home a couple days before. She worked at the Tides, the place right on the water where Rita ran the front desk and the entry and all that stuff into it, maitre d', for Mike, her boyfriend. Well, Tammy was working in the bar, waitress. Wanted to go to San Francisco with me, so stupidly I took her with me. Should have never happened. Got to San Francisco, stayed in Oakland with a friend of mine, a lawyer attorney friend of mine, Charles. I got her a job. We went to Marin County where I'd been and hanging out before. Knew a lot of people there, musicians especially. The 2 a.m. Club is owned by a buddy of mine named Goose. I got her a job cocktailing in there. Another big mistake. Everybody's made mistakes in their life, but this was a big one. Two is all past history now. I could care less. You never look to the past mistakes. Always move ahead. She took the car from Oakland to Marin County, the Cadillac. I had had all new brakes, etc., put on that car when we were in Oakland. Charles had a buddy of his do it for me. That thing was a perfect conditioned car. Forest green, black leather, black vinyl top.
She took it to Marin County. Short story, longer and shorter and taller. She met this military guy hanging out in the 2 a.m. club, unbeknownst to me. Well, a couple of nights before that, she'd also called me up at 2 in the morning, getting off her shift, and telling me she was with Tom Johnston, my buddy from the Doobie Brothers, at his house. Another marvelous tale, huh? Anyway, she never came home that next night with the car. No, she never came home that night. She had taken off with this military. I won't get into it any farther. They took off for Texas, is what I hear through the grapevine from people at the 2 a.m. club. I had the hood chained down to keep people from stealing anything. Oakland is not that great of an area, as we all see in the papers and on the news. So they couldn't check the oil or anything. They burnt the car up down by Bakersfield, left it sitting on the freeway. I don't know how they got on from there, and don't care. Never saw him again, and thank God I didn't. This police guy, cop from Mill Valley, California, he helped me find the car through the highway patrol. This buddy of mine, Gary Nord, his millionaire dude, lived in a big mansion up by Auburn, California. We took his van down there, towed the Cadillac back to Auburn, California, to his 90 acres on this big lake. Well, he said he was going to get his buddy of his to rebuild the motor for me because it was frozen. They had ran it out of oil. You know what happens to an engine? All you lowriders could know that. So it sat there at his house. The guy never worked on it. It's probably still sitting there. Gary passed away about 10 years ago. Then his son took over the properties. So I'm sure that Cadillac is down in the vines and weeds there somewhere. So that's another one of my stories about younger women and what can happen to you if you get too involved. Richie Barron, Dr. Tequila. 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

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Workers from the mines were rebelling at last. 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

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Princess Mulata.

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Right on.

been rocking.

Hi, this is Richie Barron, also known as Dr. Tequila, and you are listening to Famous Hits Live. Right on.

Good Tuesday morning to everybody. Richie Barron, Dr. Tequila here. Sitting at my usual kitchen table spot overlooking the North Bay of San Francisco. Mount Tam over in Marin County. Really strange. I spent 28 years probably in Marin County. And now I'm on the opposite side of the bay in a big house up on the hill. Which I wrote about that in a song, by the way. One of my songs called Early Morning Thoughts has this house in it. Today, I want to tell you about a song that I do all the time on my shows and about a man I really admire. Great songwriter, great singer. Singing, too. Yeah, right on. From the Allman Brothers and the man himself, Greg Allman. I do a song called Midnight Rider every show. Love that song. One of the strange things about the Allman Brothers is my best friend of probably 20 plus years that I met in Sausalito, California in 1996, Jimmy Anderson. He was Greg's road manager back in the day, late 70s, 80s. In his, they call him Jimmy Dancer Anderson. He's about 6'5", curly blonde hair, and he took care of Greg on the road. Because, as you know, Greg was a great dude, marvelous personality, but he did have his habits. And Jimmy had to take care of him and get him on the stage a lot of times, which he did. They were both Harley fanatics, both rode Harleys. Greg Allman track, Saul Vigil putting it up for you now. On Famous Hits Live Radio. Saul is in Belen, New Mexico. The owner of the station, Richard Verasso, lives in Copperopolis, California, based out of San Francisco for the shows. Richie Barron saying, adios, amigos. Thank you, Spain, Mexico, USA, all the many, many countries that play our music. Thousands of times, thousands of listeners a day, according to Google. They don't lie. Famous Hits Live Radio. 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

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Inki, Bakni, and Balata, many thousand years ago. All right now.

0: I feel a presence come over me, a presence of the anarchy. Princess Belanda, rock night. The Anunnaki is still here today. The presence I feel, it's history, people.
1: 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Right on.
0: Can't turn back the clock, Richie Barron. We all know that one.

0: 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Richie Barron is your host. He keeps it low and slow. His new feature, Stories of the Road, has become so popular with lowriders around the world and back. 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
1: Anyway, man, people are really getting off on my stories of the road. 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It changed my life. 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
2: Hi, everybody. This is Saul Vigil, your executive producer here at Famous Hits Live. Time once again, another mini interview with Grateful Don Potter. He is the lead vocalist of Chubby's All-Stars out of San Jose, California. Not only a radio legend to me, he is a world-class musician thanks to radio airplay around the world and back, and a known stage actor. Hello, Don. How are you?
3: Wow, who are you talking about? You talking about me?
2: Absolutely.
3: How's it going, Saul?
2: I'm doing excellent. Now, we have been getting requests for Chubby music here at Famous Hits Live, as we usually do. Now, you know, it comes from around the world, but it seems like south of the border have been hitting Chubby the hardest for requests. Now, I got one I want to read to you, and she has a question, and maybe you can answer it and help her out, okay?
3: All right, sure.
2: Okay, now my first question, she writes, Grateful Don, I love your music with Chubby's All-Stars. Were you nervous to do your version of Positive Before Street since it's such a famous song? Can you help her out, Don?
3: Oh, well, nervous. I don't think I was nervous, you know. We did that in a studio, so, you know, a studio environment is pretty... I don't know. It's not conducive to being nervous, really. We go over take after take after take. The hardest part is to try to keep it fresh. But, you know, I'd been doing that song for quite a while before we actually went and recorded it. So, I don't know. It's just been a song I've been singing for a long time. I love Bob Dylan's version. That's the first version I heard. But I really fell in love with Jerry Garcia and the JGB, and their reading of that song. They slow it way down. Doesn't sound quite as harsh as Dylan's version. I think that's why I like it. It's still, biting lyrics, but it's done in a way that's a little less, frightening or challenging. Yeah, I love that song.
2: Well, you know what, yours is very intimate. That's what I get from it when I hear the song. Is that what you find?
3: Well, great. I appreciate that. That's great. That means I guess I've done my job.
2: Okay. Thank you, Juanita. Thank you. Now, what sort of music were you exposed to growing up? And was it just one type? Or did you have several? And did you come from a musical family?
3: We did have music in the house. My stepfather was a choir director in a Lutheran church that we attended. I did hear a lot of the gospel music. Tennessee Ernie Ford was on the turntable a lot, and a lot of Broadway musicals, Oklahoma and Sound of Music and Music Man and all those wonderful shows, which gave me my love for musical theater. It wasn't until later, you know, of course, everything was changing in the, you know, mid to late 60s that I really started listening to a lot of the underground radio stations that were serving us up with such great music as the Stones and Zeppelin and wonderful stuff, Cream and Clapton and all that good stuff. So, I think I first started out listening to the singer-songwriters like Elton John and James Taylor and John Denver even. And, of course, Crosby, Stills, Nash, and Young. My taste in music totally has progressed as I've learned from so many different artists. Of course, being a big fan of the Grateful Dead, they have influenced me in so many ways with so many different kinds of music, you know, from rock and roll, of course, to bluegrass, to jazz, to, you know, all the world music, and drums, and so I love music. It's great.
2: Perfect.
3: I don't know where I'd be without it.
2: Now, excellent. Now, you sang on stage in front of a lot of people over the years, and this goes back decades now. You know, at the times when you're alone, just by yourself, just chilling, grateful style, do you find yourself singing to yourself, or do you have a go-to song? I mean, does that ever happen to you?
3: Do I have a go-to song that picks me up, that makes me happy?
2: Yes. But you sing to yourself.
3: Well, I'm a big fan of Uncle John's Band by the Grateful Dead.
2: Okay.
3: Chubby's doesn't cover that, but that's a personal favorite of mine. One of the first songs I learned. I love that. I love Bob Dylan.
2: You have sentimental value to it then.
3: Yeah, kind of, because it's one of the first songs I learned on my guitar. That and some Cat Stevens, I think. But, I think it depends on the moment. It can change. It depends on my mood at the time. Any song can pick me up.
2: Okay, now this leads me to my next question. I'm going to put you in a fictional situation. I need a truthful answer now, buddy. You're always truthful with me, so I know you can do it. Now, okay, you're playing at one of your summertime festivals, and you look out in the crowd, and you see people are, you know, they're kind of grumpy, kind of low-key. Now, how do you handle that? Do you change your set midway, or do you play a certain song that causes a mood change immediately with the audience? What do you do? How do you handle it?
3: Wow.
2: It's a lot. I got you on a good one there.
3: Yeah, that is a good one, Saul. It is very important that that our audience is with us and is, you know, hopefully we look out and we see that they're having a good time and enjoying it, because that gets us off. And it kind of works, like a serpent eating its tail. You know, the audience feeds us and we feed them. So if I look out, we can't try too hard or else we'll sabotage ourselves. We just got to keep plugging away, doing what we do. And, you know, if they're not going to like what we're doing, we can't force them. It is fun to see them when they're dancing. So, like, if that's happening, we try to keep the songs, you know, that would keep people dancing going. But, yeah. We do kind of go with the flow and feel the audience out as far as, you know, the music and songs that we play. Sure.
2: Now, one time I have seen Chubby on stage. You didn't know I was there. I was just in the audience. And I saw you look out, and you could kind of read the crowd just by looking at them. I could see it in your eyes, what you were doing. And so I've always admired that you knew how to read the crowd. Is that something you had to learn?
3: Well, I don't know what you saw. As far as reading the crowd, you know, I think what happens to me is I kind of get into a, I can't even really describe it, but I kind of get into a trance, if you will.
2: Oh, man, you're in a zone.
3: I'm in a zone. You're right. I don't know if I'm even that aware of the audience. Of course I'm aware. Like I mentioned, it feels good to know that they're there and they're, you know, pushing me or whatever and feeling the energy. But, I don't think I'm more into, my own little space. I've become the character in the song, really.
2: Yeah.
3: In order to sing some of those words, because some of those words aren't any. I mean, most of the songs that I sing, I can pretty much relate to. But you kind of have to take on the character, you know, the voice in the song, in order to make it believable. So a lot of times, yeah, I kind of step out of myself and into that character. It's like, you know, it's like theater. It's like acting. Mm-hmm.
2: Now, I've read that Richard Marx does that when he sings on stage. He gets into character, and he stays in that mode. that's how he puts himself out there for the audience. And I find that, you know, you and Chubby, that you, everyone in the band is doing the same thing. That's what I get on my end.
3: I can't speak for the rest of the band, but that's the way I kind of work, because like you ask, I think you were alluding to do I ever get nervous or whatnot?
2: Yeah.
3: I think if I step into a different character, I don't get nervous. If I have to be me out there naked, so to speak,
2: yeah,
3: for everybody, that's a little bit nerve wracking, you know.
2: Yeah.
3: If I can hide behind a song or a character or the band, that's a little easier than actually being just, hey, it's me.
2: Okay,
3: and all my insecurities.
2: yeah. Now, this goes to my next question. I've read that even the great Elvis Presley would get nervous before a gig, and he had rituals he would do to calm himself down. Do you have any rituals before you go on stage to calm yourself down and get your nerves down?
3: We usually do a little huddle, you know, the band.
2: Huddle, yeah.
3: We do a little... they'll try to get a sound check in. Most of the time we're just getting there and trying to get everything, you know, set up and here we go, you know, first
2: yeah.
3: couple songs a little shaky, but if the audience is pretty forgiving and ready to let us get our act together.
2: Yeah. Okay, good. No, the huddle is important to me. It's important to you, and that helps you get a good set. Now, I have another email. Can I read it to you?
3: Yeah, sure. Go ahead.
2: Okay, this one makes me happy. I just got an email this morning from the United Kingdom, and Brandon writes to us. Yeah, all the way across the pond. Here is, hi, producers all. This is Brandon from the United Kingdom, and I thoroughly enjoy when you do set some Chubby's All-Stars. Grateful Don seems like a regular chap. When you spoke to him by phone last time, he seems like a guy I could hang out with and share a pint and swap stories. I like the songs Teach Your Children, Cripple Creek, and Positively 4th Street. My question is, what's new bands is Grateful Don listening to these days, and what should I be on the lookout for? And, what about the new John Mayer album, Sob Rock? Did you like that?
3: Ah. Well, thank you, Brandon. Yes, you sound like quite a nice chap yourself. I'd love to have a pint with you, buddy. What am I listening to? You know what? This phenom, Billy Strings, is pretty amazing right now. I don't know if you're familiar with him. He's a bluegrass singer.
2: It's really tight. I'm working on getting him on the phone soon. So we're working on that.
3: Yeah, he's a beast. That guy is amazing. Yeah. Joe Russo is almost dead. They've been around quite a while, but they're pretty phenomenal. Any of the Phil and Friends. And, of course, Bobby Weir and his Wolf Bros are amazing. Since the Dead and Company are getting ready to go out on their final tour, so Bobby's got some other things that he's involved with. As far as John Mayer goes, I wish him luck. I hear he's going out as well, doing some acoustic solo work. The Sob Rock, I know his fans love that stuff. I'm a big fan of John Mayer's guitar playing with Dead and Company. I think he's a wonderful guy, very intelligent, and whatever he does, I'm sure it'll be very successful.
2: Now with him, he's doing the smaller venues this time, and he doesn't need to do that. He can play the big venues, but he chose to do the smaller ones on this tour. And, of course, he's selling out. You know, it's John Mayer. Let's face it. He's going to hit it hard and sell ridiculously fast. But he's interacting with the audience more. Now, do you find you do that with Chubby, where you kind of interact with the audience a little bit when you're on stage?
3: Well, it depends on where we're at and who we're playing for. Sure, we're trying to get everybody to have a good time. That's our main goal, definitely.
2: Okay, wonderful. Now, not only do you sing like an angel, you play a sweet guitar, my friend. How many guitars do you own, and what is your dream guitar? Sky is the limit. This is for my guitar head listeners. Let me know.
3: Man. Well, as far as acoustic goes, I wouldn't mind having a nice Martin. That would be sweet. I've got two Ovation guitars. I had my first Ovation back in mid-70s. So I've had that one for a long time. Just has very sentimental values. The next guitar I got is my Purple Ovation, which has built-in pickups, and it's great for performing. So I love that one. I have a custom-made electric guitar. I don't play much electric, but if I was to get a nice electric, it'd be nice to have a nice Ibanez or... I'm not a big guitar junkie, so I can't rattle off all the names that maybe your guitar heads would know, but I just like to play a guitar that sounds good and fits what I'm doing at the time. I don't know if that's a good enough answer, but there you go.
2: Because they all have their own personality, right?
3: Sure, yeah.
2: You know, so you kind of got to choose the one you're going to use. You know, if you're in the studio, you're going to go on stage. If you're just at home, if you're jamming.
3: Well, I've just never had the luxury of having that many guitars at my disposal. My good friend and bandmate, Finney, he's the man with all the guitars. You should talk to him. You want to see some guitars.
2: I want to get him on the phone, so we're going to hook that up, too, because I want to talk to him about that, too. Now, not only do you experience music from other bands, do you like to do it in a live setting or in a concert? You know, or do you like it from a CD or a download? Do the Opos, and why?
3: Ah, well, live is always best, you know.
2: Right.
3: You can afford the tickets. That's getting to be harder and harder.
2: That's tough.
3: The price of admission is killing me. But, you know, also with the new technology, it's wonderful. I've been doing a lot of streaming, couch tour. You know, I plan on doing that this summer with Dead & Co. and even later on with the Wolf Bros. So, you know, that's kind of cool. But I'm also a big, I have a pretty decent sound system in my car, and I drive quite a bit. So I listen to a lot of live music and whatnot as I'm driving around, you know. So preferably live is best. Yes, live is best.
2: Now, do you mind when you hear a mistake that a band makes live? I mean, does that bother you?
3: Well, as some wise one said, take the plank out of your own eye.
2: You're right.
3: You can see clearly take the plank out of your brother. Anyway, well, it depends on how bad. If it's a train wreck, you know, you feel bad for everybody involved, listeners and the ones making the mistake. But, you know, as a performer, we've certainly made our share of mistakes. So,
2: well, because some of my listeners are really hardcore audiophiles, and they only listen to recording music, so there's no mistakes. That's how they roll. That's why I'm asking you that question.
3: Well,
2: but when you know, but they're not musicians, though.
3: If you're willing to get perfection, that would be one thing in a studio where you can do numerous takes. But if you're a live band and you're going for it, you're going to make mistakes. That's one of the you know, the casualties of flying without a net, if you will, because if you're going to take chances, there's sometimes they're not going to work. So I'd rather take the chances. And if it doesn't work, you'll learn. And next time, maybe you'll go a different direction.
2: Okay. Now, do you have a song that Chubby has not covered yet? It's on the back burner. It's been there for a while now. My listeners want to know. I want to know, can we look forward to it, and what is it?
3: Well, a couple of things. We've been covering a Greg Kinn tune in rehearsal.
2: Nice.
3: The breakup song.
2: Bay Area guys.
3: And a friend.
2: A song he never finished writing, you know.
3: We've been covering Greg Kinn. We like, we've been doing Dear Mr. Fantasy, the Traffic song, Steve Winwood. What else are we working on? So Jackson Browne, Doctor My Eyes. you know, we're a classic rock band, so we've been digging deep into some of our all-time favorites. But, you know, with the loss of David Crosby, I'm sure we'll be covering some of his stuff. You know, we do long time gone, so we'll see what else we can pick up.
2: With Crosby, he was the master of melody, you know, wasn't he? I mean, he could really harmonize.
3: Mm. Yeah,
2: and,
3: you think?
2: And that's how, you know, and I've heard, you know, stories about him that he wasn't in a personal life, wasn't the best guy in the world, and another story that he was a genius. So I don't know. It's hard to say with him.
3: I think all of the above, I'm sure. I didn't know him personally, so I can't comment. But you know, whatever his demons were, I'm sure he did his best to deal with them, and he certainly gave us a lot of wonderful music. We love David.
2: Mm-hmm. Yeah, that's a legacy. We play that on here on Famous Five and Copperopolis on Rocks as well. Now, finally, you're an old school radio guy, and you go back, you know, introduce a Chubby song for me. Tell me what station is going to play it, and I want you to hit it hard.
3: Hey, this is Grateful Don Potter, and you're listening to Famous Hits Live, and this is Chubby's All-Stars with You Gotta Serve Somebody.

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Right on.

This is Diego Cisternas, founder, producer, creator, composer, songwriter of an independent side project of mine called Brain Dead Symphony. We are kind of like just a studio project that embraces synthesized pop, British pop, alternative kind of modern rock, old school meets new school, sort of synthesized pop, and adult contemporary in some cases. We are deep in expression when it comes to the way I approach the music, the composing, and the lyrics and melodies. They're very abstract in thinking, express through music. So we are going to start this with three songs first. And the first one is called For the Sake of Love. I collaborated with a friend that was actually singing at a some sort of salon, and I heard him do a Radiohead song. And I thought he had a fantastic voice and a huge range, and I invited him to sing these songs for me. So the first three songs you're going to hear are going to, in the order of seven, are going to be Joe Perez singing. The songs after that are going to be me, myself, Diego, singing the other songs as well. So it's a quite a collage of ideas and things like that. The lyrics will all come and express experiences of life and relationships, observations, behaviors, joys and sorrows, that kind of thing. And I like to paint lyrically like a canvas, like colors, not just in a poetry sense, but also in the abstract, metaphoric. I do speak in metaphors quite a bit. So you're gonna read and hear some of those metaphors in my writing. So the first song on Famous Hits Live is going to be called For the Sake of Love. Here we go.

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1: Hey, Rich Barron, Dr. Tequila here with you. Rainy day up in Northern California, Healdsburg, California. Anyway, I'm going to add to my Stories of the Road today. I got a lot of them. People have said they like them on their responses to my Ask Dr. Tequila with your picture and your car or whatever it is you do, whatever picture you want to put in. Just send it to Saul Vigil, SaulVigil at hotmail.com. He'll send it to me and I'll get it up on my internet post. Anyway, the story today is when I worked in and out of Dallas, Texas for a couple of years before I moved to Hollywood. I played night and day in a club called the Palms Dance Land and another one I can't remember the name of. They called them the

0: pressure cooker set. Because the housewives would all go out and drink in the afternoon and do whatever it is they were trying to do or wanted to do. I don't want to get into that. Anyway, we played like 1 o'clock till 4. And then we came back and played 8 to 12 at night. So it was doing pretty well money-wise in those days. And as soon as I finished that place, I got approached by one of the Dallas Cowboys. No, first I got approached by a drummer of a band, Joel. He had a horn band. They were playing spots around Dallas. Wanted me to come and be the singer. So I was kind of tired of that country and western. I did the rock and roll songs in the band at the country and western places. But it was a lot of hours a day. And that's when I had my Nomad Chevrolet. That when I, before I met Frank Beard, the drummer from ZZ Top, he became my drummer while I had that car. Another story there. So anyway, they wanted me to come to with the band, Joel did. I forget the name of the band. Had a couple of horn players from North Texas School of Music, sax, trumpet. They went on to, with Blood, Sweat, and Tears later on, I remember. Really good horn section. So they got booked into the Silver Helmet, which was the Dallas Cowboys. Two of them owned it, Dan Meredith and somebody White, who was a big linebacker. For the Danny White, that was his name, yeah, for the Dallas Cowboys. So we started playing in there. We became the house band. Great band. Had a keyboard player named Doc. He was a monstrous B3 organ player. He only had one big problem that took him down, and that was called heroin. He used to find needles stuck under his foot pedals on his B3. We finally had to let him go and replace him, but man, he was great while he was there. So anyway, I met everybody in the Dallas Cowboys that were big at those days. Meredith, why on and on, guys that, and they get me comped into all the games. I got best seats at the Cowboys games. We played the fairgrounds, comped in there. Those were great days, man, in the Silver Helmet Club in Dallas, Texas. So this is another story of the road. Richie Barron, Dr. Tequila, signing off from programmer Saul Vigle, station owner Richard Verasso. Keep listening and ride them low and slow. Adios, amigos.
1: Hi there, listeners around the world. This is Saul Vigle, your executive producer. And I'm here at Famous Hits Live in our main studios. The man, the myth, the legend. He is Diego Cisternas of Brain Dead Symphony. He is in the house. His new single has dropped. You have been waiting and waiting, and it's finally out there. It's called Break the Cycle. Now, we're going to talk about that well in a little bit, but first, we got a little business to take care of. Diego, my friend, how are you feeling today? You feeling good?
2: I'm doing good, and thank you for having me back. It's always a pleasure to be with you. You are the best, and you have the best questions ever, too. So I'm ready.
1: Okay, let's get into it. Now, was there one artist or band that inspired you to start writing music? You started extremely young.
2: Yes, I started when I was probably in the womb of my mother.
1: Yes, definitely.
2: She is a former Baroque dancer, and she was in the symphony as a first chair flutist, you know, the traverse type of flute.
1: Yes.
2: And then, so music was always in the household. And number two, my father, even though he's a bit of a, he passed away, but he's a bit of a left brainer. He's a physicist and, you know, a kind of a former college professor.
1: Oh, wow.
2: So in the house, so he loved opera. So in the house, it was either classical music, Baroque, and then some of the 70s, 60s stuff like the Beatles, the Rolling Stones, the Carpenters, Mamas and the Papas, that kind of thing going on. And then a lot of 50s, you know, Elvis. That was the soundtrack of my childhood, but mainly classical and opera and things in that genre. So, yeah, it was started very young.
1: Absolutely. Very good, very good. So you think that influenced you from so young, and there was the classics, the opera, which is, you know, I mean, do you still feel it now when you write music?
2: Yeah, actually, it's one, again, it's great questions. So the best way I can make a summation of what you're asking me on this first question, it's because of that, I'm able to understand composition. Because of classical music, because of the Beatles, because of that kind of thinking, or that kind of energy that comes out of those old, you know, classical songs, the Mozarts, the Vivaldi, the Beethovens and all that. That shaped the way I think, number one, and the way I approach music. Instead of just going, verse, chorus, intro, verse, break, no, I turn it into a symphony. But how do I do that under 5 minutes? Because symphonies are long, right?
1: Yeah, so, they go on.
2: So then I decide, how can I make it work in a pop sense, in a songwriting, you know, popular music sense, and in the genre. By the way, my genre is, like to categorize it as synth pop, Brit pop, post-punk revival, synthwave, and alternative with an old and modern spin. So you have, that's the genres that my music kind of fits. In electro, obviously, because it's most of it is a synthesizer. So when I approach a song, it all comes from that classical background. And that's why some people actually tell me, your songs are always sound like they should be in a movie. Well, bingo. Because most of the stuff in movies are more classical based, not pop based, if you will.
1: Yeah, yeah. No, I hear what you're saying. Now, mm-hmm. when there was a time in the Bay Area when you played a lot of gigs, and I think you played about every club at the time it was hot. You know, I know you got some stories, and some things you can't tell, and then some things you just can't. You know,
2: exactly.
1: Now, yeah, you got to keep those to yourself, of course. But
2: guilty parties.
1: Yeah, I know. You got to keep that under wraps. Now, did you have a favorite club that you enjoyed to play and going back to?
2: Yeah, some people call me the Bay Area Renaissance guy, you know, because I've been in this Bay Area music scene.
1: A long time.
2: Which is very historic. I mean, we go back to the 60s and the Jefferson Airplane and all the Bill Graham presents and so on and so on.
1: Yeah.
2: In the 80s, when I decided to be in a band for the first time, and I auditioned and for this band and all that, And once I established myself, I would say in that era between, let's say, 86 to, and then the 90s as well, I would say the Cactus Club.
1: That was a big deal.
2: In San Jose, the South Bay.
1: A lot of college students would go there. It was a big deal.
2: Oh, yeah. And it was kind of grungy.
1: Yeah.
2: And Nirvana played there, Alanis Morissette, all kinds of bands that before they blew up, they went through that little club. The other one, obviously, was a big mecca, a big concentration of misfits and goths and all that. And that was one step beyond
1: Santa Claus. Yes. Uh-huh. That was always
2: and
1: fun.
2: Then, yeah, in San Francisco. Paradise, there was a Bottom of the Hill. I love that place. I played at Red Devil Lounge. And then the bigger venues were like the Fillmore. I love that place.
1: It's very historic, right?
2: Yeah, extremely. You feel like this ghost in there of all the legends that went through that stage, you know? And the stage is on another floor. The street is kind of crooked, so you there's underground stuff below the stage. You know, it's really cool. In Palo Alto there was a great venue called The Edge. They tore that down, yeah. and, and along no longer there.
1: I think it's apartment buildings now. Yeah,
2: they're office buildings. But that was a great venue, and a lot of famous people went through there. And I got to open for the Wallflowers and Berlin, bands like that. Yeah.
1: Oh man, you know what? On your next book, you're gonna have to tell some of these stories at least. I'm gonna put peer pressure on you to bring some of these stories to light. But we're talking about that later. We still got some more work to tend to here. I want to talk about your personal style. You have the messy hair. That is your deal, right? And you've had that for a long time, you know?
2: Oh, I got a story for you. Yeah, go ahead.
1: Okay, let me finish here. Okay, now some bands, like Depeche Mode, they mix style with music, highly important to them. And they always were. And they wore some weird stuff on stage, too. But that's how they did it. Now, how do you, fit in with style and music?
2: That's a fantastic question. Again, you're really good at this, by the way. So
1: Thank you.
2: Props to you. And it makes it fun. The conversation, it becomes like you and I having coffee.
1: Yeah, just hanging out.
2: I love the way you conduct your interviews. So to answer your question, it's very simple. When I was a child, I think it's part of my DNA. You know how moms and your grandma and they all like want to comb your hair?
1: Oh, yes.
2: And then they go, I hated it.
1: Oh, you were a pain about that. You didn't like it.
2: Yeah, and they were yelling at me, Diego, go comb your hair. And I thought, okay, and I comb my hair, and I show up, okay, are you happy? And then 5 minutes, I'll mess it up again. And it was too late because we were already going to church or
1: wherever
2: doing
1: you were
2: something.
1: Going, yeah.
2: Yeah, too late. So since as a child, I had bad, I call it bad head.
1: Yeah.
2: It's really, it didn't take me that long to do it. It's just the way it is.
1: Oh.
2: So since a child, I had my own little signature of messy hair. Now, as you get into your teens and so on, fashion, did I had influences from, the new wave movement. And that was huge fashion influence. Duran Duran, Spandau Ballet, the group Japan, you name everything in that new wave, new romantic movement was a combination of music and feelings and melodies and fashion.
1: Yeah, that was important, right?
2: So, people didn't just go and put a t-shirt and jeans and some Doc Martens.
1: No,
2: we went out. We wanted the suit. We wanted the not even flamboyant. I wouldn't use that word. We wanted to stand out in some way or another. So fashion does play a huge role because people see you in a more of a okay. These people have an identity and they look up to you.
1: Yeah. Now, when I look at you, and then I see older pictures of like David J. and Daniel Ash, I'm like, this is very similar. I can see what's going on here, and those are two, talented musicians, greatly talented.
2: Right.
1: They're just incredible, but they dress up when they go on stage.
2: They do.
1: And they still do now.
2: And they're daring. It doesn't mean that anything. They're just daring. Look at David Bowie. How many faces the guy went through.
1: That's why they called him the chameleon.
2: He's a legend. And don't forget one thing. As we're coming into age, and also we are all influenced. I mean, the Beatles, the manager put them in suits, and the next thing is their history. I mean, they make the big band in the planet.
1: Yeah.
2: And then with the mop heads and the mop look, the same thing with the post-punk movement, which is one of my favorite movements.
1: Yeah.
2: To this day, the post-punk movement also had a look like the Echo and the Bunnymans and the Lightning Seeds and Jesus Mary Chain. They all have a different look. And then you had the goth and, like Daniel Ash and all them. And Depeche Mode, they were all over the place. They goth.
1: Yeah, there was Martin Gore wore some really weird stuff. But that's who he was.
2: Yeah.
1: That's who he was.
2: That's right. And look at, you love Prince. Look at Prince.
1: Always
2: changed. He's a hybrid. Yeah. He's a hybrid of influences. And he made it his own. And it's fantastic. And that's what we were trying to do in our younger age.
1: Right.
2: Trying to be different. Now everyone is trying to, there's some unique ones, but everything has almost been done. So everyone begins to look the same now.
1: Yeah, Yeah. Now, listen, my next question, it's a little more difficult, but I know you can handle it. So you and I are very similar in that passion and music go hand in hand. That's how we roll. Now, you are the creator of Brain Dead Symphony. How do you bring your passion that's inside your body and bring it out on pen and paper and not lose your mind? How does that happen that you can still function in society and everything?
2: Another brilliant, brilliant question. I did an interview, not for radio, but for the newspaper, one of the largest in California. It's called the Mercury News, the San Jose Mercury News, which is Bay Area news, whatever it's called. To the music critic, Jim Harrington, that he asked, how do you come up with this Brain Dead Symphony name, even though you're Diego? And I said, well, it's like the guy who created Tame Impala. It's just one guy, but he wanted to go under a different, he didn't want to be all, look at me, I'm Diego. No, I didn't want to do that.
1: Yeah.
2: So I'm going
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2: tell
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10: Hey, good afternoon, Richie Barron, a.k.a. Dr. Tequila. You know, I've got other a.k.a.s, too, I've picked up along the line in these many years of being in the music industry and radio. Got, the last year or so, became known as the lowrider godfather. Happened out of L.A. through a lady lowrider named Luna, who knows everybody on earth, apparently. All the lowriders in the world have heard of her. And she spread it around all planet-wide that I was the godfather, lowrider godfather. So there it is. And another AKA I picked up in the past 25 years is called the Baron of the Blues, which I don't mind. Once I got on Dan Aykroyd's CBS House of Blues radio shows, then I became the Baron of the Blues, which it's all fine. It's all good, man. So today, listen, we're going to go off on the AKA known as the Baron of the Blues, called the Blues Power Hour by the Baron of the Blues, or backwards, whatever way you want to say it. So I'm going to make a couple of spots. I'll make a spot for every 3 or 4 songs in this blues lineup. I've got a lot of blues tunes. I don't strictly go blues on any shows ever. I love the blues. B.B. King, Buddy Guy, on and on. I love them. I do maybe 2 blues shows a show because people like to get up and move around. The blues are great, but not for a whole show for me. So I'll tell you what songs are in each segment as we go here. Do a short segment for each one. So let's get on with it. In this first 4 tunes, I've got the first one that was on with Dan Aykroyd on House of Blues Radio was Rather Have the Green and the Blues, which I wrote back in the late 80s. And then I got an actual B.B. King cover I do called Sweet 16 from a show in Twainhart. Tahoe Boogie, I'm not actually sure which live show that one was cut on, but it's on here. Then I've got Rock Me Baby from the Black Oak Casino, done by my harp player, Billy Noteman. So let's roll on with this show. The first 4 songs in the Baron of the Blues Power Hour. Roll it, Saul Bigel, on Famous Hits Live Radio. 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